0: 310-840-4910. That's 310-840-4910. Before we get you caught up, before we get you caught up on some baseball scores, how about we get you caught up on our daily segment, Let's Go Streaking. Brad, we nailed 5 for 5 last night at more than 5-1. Monty is out tonight, but he has submitted his picks because he is basically, there's only like, you know, we kind of tracked it. If you cut out Saturday and Sunday when we're not doing a show, just the Monday through Friday shows we have left, there's only about 18 of them in terms of the baseball regular season. So if Monty is going to try to one last chance to beat your streak of 15, he's got to do it now. He doesn't have any time to have days off and not send in his picks. So we've got 6 selections tonight. And wouldn't you know it, we are 5 for 5 with just one batter to go. And that is going to be the AL MVP and potential triple crown winner, Yordan Alvarez. I had Jackson Churio. You mentioned a couple of segments ago, he went deep for the Brewers. You had Otto Lopez. He already got a knock. Monty had Bobby Witt Jr. He got a knock. Our guy Lee went with Jack Caglione. He got a knock. And Zach Kroll, who's filling in for Monty, went with Colt Keith. He got a hit. 5 for 5. One batter to go. It is Yordan Alvarez, who is 0-for-1 right now in the Astros game. He might be up at the plate as we speak. Let me check. No, so the
1: soon,
0: third. Yeah, so
1: soon. They're going to, yeah.
0: They're going to the bottom of the third. He's due up 4th in the next inning, but he's only gotten one at bat. Yep. He's 0-for-1. So we're rooting for Yordan and for Combs to get us 6-for-6 on the night. And that would be at plus 566 odds if he took all 6 of our guys to get a hit. Brad, we are cooking with gas in Let's Go Streaking. We're on fire.
1: You know what you call that? I tell you what, I don't want to like jinx it, but my God, the flame is burning brightly. If you're watching right now on YouTube here in this Betting Jam Tonight episode, I mean, we're crushing it right now, an AMLB streaking game as a collective. I mean, we added a leg tonight. We had 6 legs on this bad boy, and all we need is Yordan freaking Alvarez to get a knock. And as you mentioned, if we get a man on here in this inning, they got one out, we're gonna see that opportunity maybe come to fruition. So ride with us, man. Occasionally we actually make money. Normally we lose it, and I have to, you know, sell my hair to a wig shop.
0: You've had to sell your hair a couple of times. 310-840-4910. We've got a couple of minutes here. So again, we'll get you some baseball scores in a bit, but Brad, you sent an interesting link, an interesting article my way. Fall is just around the corner, football season. That means a lot of beer drinking for a lot of folks. And so you sent me a Yahoo article, the number one beer in America and the most popular beer by state. And, I guess I'm a bit surprised, but I feel like they do an incredible job of marketing. And even though there are beers that have fewer calories or only one more calorie than this beer, I feel like it's kind of been known as like, hey, you like to be active, you like to stay fit, but you still like to have some beers? Try Michelob Ultra. And Michelob Ultra, according to a Google search interest, so I don't know if they tracked actual purchasing and how much the revenue Michelob Ultra is bringing in. I think this is just based on Google search interest. Michelob Ultra is the most popular beer in the United States. I mean, and that's just goes to show you the power of marketing, does it not?
1: Yeah. I mean, I wasn't really ultimately surprised by that. Ultra, there are a lot of popular drinkers of it. The low carb trend, remember that was all the rage. That was totally in vogue a few years ago. And I think a lot of people still gravitate toward that beverage as a result. It's light, it's refreshing on a hot summer's day. It also just tastes like water to me. It doesn't excite me at all. Like, I'm on the golf course making divots all over the place, and it's like 95. Maybe I would slam an Ultra because I would feel I'm hydrating, but I'm not going to be ordering an Ultra on a regular basis on a random Friday night in the middle of January. No, thank you. The state ones I found very curious. I live in the ILL. So does our outstanding producer, Brandon Combs, and a number of other guys here on the show. I'll ask Brandon this, and hopefully he can open up his mic. The number one search beer in the land of Lincoln is Stella Artois. I don't even remember the last time I saw somebody drink a Stella Artois out at a random bar in Illinois, whether Chicago or downstate. How about you, Combs? Because I'm just perplexed by this.
2: Yeah, no, like Miller Lite, I would have understood. Bud Light. I mean, hell, even Old Style, if you had told me that, I wouldn't have been shocked just because of its appeal in Chicago. But Stella Artois, I can't remember the last time somebody said, hey, pass me a Stella. Maybe Modelo. Modelo would be one I could
1: Modelo,
2: have bought.
1: Modelo, I thought, would be the most popular beer.
2: Yeah.
1: Yeah. I mean, Stella that Artois. Usually, I think, is the most popular consumed beer. But Stella Artois, that was just completely random in my mind.
0: I'm proud of my homeland, New Jersey. The most popular search beer, Guinness. And that does me, a proud Irishman, very happy that there's a lot of folks drinking Guinness, or at least searching Guinness on Google. How about, let's see, what was I going to say? Oh, what is your
1: Maine,
0: favorite beer,
1: Pat?
0: Yeah, look at Maine. Maine going with Pacifico. I think that's Pacifico. The only time Pacifico. that's out of left field.
1: Right.
0: Yeah, that's out of left. Vermont going with the Canadians. Labatt Blue. That's a good one. Not a big surprise there.
1: That's good.
0: And some of these states, they do stay local. Fat Tire for Colorado. That's not shocking and good for them.
1: Solid beer.
0: Showing their roots and showing their pride in their local beer. What is your favorite beer, by the way, Brad? You only have one beer you could drink the rest of your life. What would you pick?
1: Well, I'm a seasonal beer drinker, so it really varies. But man, I'd love a good Guinness. Out of the tap, not out of the the rocket widget can or the bottle. It's got to be out of the tap. It is unreal. And I got to make a pilgrimage to Ireland and get, right off the line, straight to the bar, out of the tap in my mouth, because I've heard Guinness in Ireland just tastes entirely different. I told my son, who was there for the Marching Illini at St. Patrick's Day last year, because legal drinking age is like 18 and he was 19. I'm like, hey, go to a bar, order yourself a beer and make sure it's a Guinness and try it. I think he did a spit take. He recorded it and I was appalled.
0: Wow. A spit take. Jeez. Love me a Guinness. Had Guinness when I was 13. I think when I went to Ireland with my family and we went to the Guinness brewery and they basically threatened to throw my dad out of the building because he was like, here, take this and drink it quick. And then of course the one, worker there like saw me immediately because I had the Guinness mustache. If I had to pick one beer the rest of my life, Blue Moon from the draft, from the tap.
1: Really?
0: Blue Moon with the
1: you know
0: orange
1: where that
0: slice.
1: Was invented, Can't don't you?
0: No. ILL?
1: At Coors Field in Denver, Colorado. So it's got a baseball connection. It all comes back to the MLB.
0: That's right. All right, Brad, we'll bid you adieu, brother. Can't wait for more fun, more chatting tomorrow. We'll get you set for a big college football weekend. Talk to you then, my man.
1: ILL tomorrow. I can't wait.
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0: remember that second call, but 954 number says that was just an absolute waste of a segment. The stupidest phone calls. Hey, we.
1: So call in. Call in 954. You give us a good phone call. Just because Pat has his dad call in to talk about how good he looks on the air doesn't mean that you can't call in too with an actual good take.
0: That's funny. Never met that guy, Mr. Positive. Never met that guy. 310-840-4910. All right, we'll take a short break. And hey, like I said, we don't know what kind of quality of phone calls we're going to get. You call in, that's the beauty of live radio, baby. We hope all the calls are great, even the ones that are bad, even the ones that maybe lack some good oomph or quality. Again, we're happy to react to them either way. 310-840-4910. We'll continue on with some hot or cold when we come back. Jalen Hurts had an interesting interview with GQ magazine, and he basically said a whole lot of nothing in a lot of his answers, but he did give a little bit of insight on what the heck is going on or what happened with him and AJ Brown. We'll hit on that. If the Ravens might get a new contract extension deal done with Lamar Jackson before the start of the season, and a little bit of U.S. Open and Major League Baseball scoreboard update as well when we return. I'm Pat Boyle. This is BetMGM tonight on Westwood One Sports.
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3: Swung on, pushed high, deep left field. There it goes. A three-run go-ahead blast for A. Eugenio Suarez.
4: They're waving around Friedel. Up throwing Anthony. Throw to the plate, not in time. And the Reds walk it off at 11, 6-5.
5: The quest for October baseball is underway. Hear all the action all season long on your home of the Reds.

0: number texts in. I listen to a lot of sports radio. Your guys' segment on the state of baseball was on point. If there is a strike, whose will fans be on? Whose side will fans be on?
1: Yeah.
0: I think you got to be on the player's side, right? I mean, yeah. We'll see how these negotiations play out. I hope we get honest enough reporting, Combs, to the point where it's like, hey, here's the exact number of a salary cap that was offered. Here's the exact number of a salary floor that was offered. And if you got a salary cap that's like $350 million, which is more than any team right now spends, and the players say, no, we don't care because who knows, maybe in 5 years you might start to squeeze us out. Like, I don't know. At some point, then it could change. I'm on the player's side to start, but I don't know how these negotiations are going to play out because, again, a lot of those anonymous major leaguers right now said that, like, yeah, we're not agreeing to any salary cap because, well, then they might not raise it incrementally as they should. They might start to squeeze us out in 5 years from now. A CBA, if it lasts 10 years by the end of it, salary cap might look like a terrible deal for us. So that's, again, right now I'm on the player's side, but that's something that could change, I feel like.
1: I think you'll get the fair reporting, too, because it does seem like a lot of these tapped in reporters, Jeff Passans of the world, that are, you know, reporting this stuff and reporting on the CBA negotiations. It seems like a lot of them are on the player side. It seems like a lot of them are on the side of, hey, let's get the facts out there. Let's let everybody make up their mind, because we've heard both in all three of the negotiations so far and all three of the, you know, proposals sent through by owners. And the reaction of the players, we've heard the details on all of them. So I think we will get that reporting. And I can't imagine anybody being on the owner's side with all of this.
0: I feel like I just saw something fly out of the corner of my eye. Now I'm all freaked out.
1: Now you're getting freaked out. We talk about bugs and we talk about snakes, and now you're all freaked out. It's all in your head, Matt. You didn't see anything.
0: I'm going to do a swap of my studio as soon as we go to break. 310-840-4910. All right, so that was three bad headlines, and that was great stuff. 310-840-4910. Thank you to producer Brandon Combs. We still have some hot or cold stuff that we didn't get to that is maybe a little bit time sensitive, so we'll just keep riffing back and forth on some hot or cold. We'll get you some scoreboard updates, Major League Baseball, wild night at the U.S. Open. We got a lot to get to. Join us. 310-840-4910. That's producer Brandon Combs. I'm Pat Boyle. This is BetMGM tonight on Westwood One Sports.
2: The preseason is over. 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Patriots at Seahawks. 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

0: Welcome on back, BetMGM tonight. Westwood One Sport. Westwood One Sports. There's more than just one sport. Westwood One Sports. I'm Pat Boyle. Sorry, I was looking at some comments to our video. Welcome back, BetMGM tonight, Westwood One Sports. I'm Pat Boyle. Last chance to get in on the phones, 310-840-4910. You could call, you could text. Just looking at the video that our social media team posted on Twitter yesterday, we were talking about the Titans taking away this guy's credential, Jared Stillman, after he had a viral interaction with Cam Ward, where he was like, how do you assess your preseason? And Cam Ward was like, how do you assess it? And he goes, not well, which I had no problem with. But then the guy runs back to his YouTube show and he's basically talking with his one co-host and he's like, oh, you think they'll revoke my credential? No, they definitely won't. The Titans would be the softest organization ever. They'd be so stupid. They're not that stupid to do that. Take away my credential. It's like preemptively asking them to do it. So I was like, you sound like a jackass, dude. And the Titans took away his credential and I had stood by with the Tennessee Titans. I have no problem. I have no problem with them doing that. So I'm just reading some of the comments, and then Barrett Media did a write-up on it, Combs. Wait. And I saw, I think, the producer for the afternoon show on 92.3 The Fan in Cleveland, Nick Wilson, said, finally, someone brave enough to stand up for the billion-dollar corporation in their fight against, check notes, a small business owner slash content creator. And I said, well, you take a zero context to the actual situation and what was said. You're better than that, Nick. And I'll say it again, Nick Wilson, you're better than that. You can't preemptively trash an organization and then be shocked when they strip your credential. Combs, you were off last night. Did you get a chance to see any of this? And what were your thoughts on it?
1: I did. I was actually surprised by your take because I think it's a soft move by the Titans. Like, the guy was asked by Cam Ward what he thought of his preseason, and he didn't hold back. He was just honest with him. Not good. It wasn't good. And then as what you do when you're on a podcast, on your platform for your voice, you gave your opinion. No, they're not going to take away my credential because that would be a soft move. That would be dumb of them to do. And then they do it.
0: Why did that even come up? Why did that even come up in conversation?
1: Well, because look, when you're, I don't know. I mean, I know you host radio. I don't know if before you hosted radio, if you just did podcasts with buddies. Like I do a podcast with a good friend of mine who knows how to push my buttons. And sometimes, you know, it's just like we're at the bar and we're just talking with one another and we throw stuff at one another. And I think that's probably how it came up in that conversation.
0: But do you have a media credential to cover the Chicago Bears?
1: I do not, but if I did, I probably would have taken the same stance. Like that's what I've said that before. Like I've covered the White Sox, I've covered other teams here in Chicago. Nobody, like the Cubs and the Bears, hold the key to my heart. Like if they, like when the Cubs, like right now, losing to the Milwaukee Brewers, it makes me angry. The Bears losing to the Green Bay Packers, that makes me angry. So like when, if I were in that situation and I was covering one of those teams and one of the player, I asked a player a question and he snaps back at me with, well, what do you make of it? I'm not going to hold back. I'll tell you exactly what I think of it. And if you have, then what is the problem with, like, why are you having me in the room if you don't want me to ask you the hard questions?
0: I have no problem with that. I have no problem with the entire interaction with Cam Ward. I don't at all. I think a lot of people are misconstruing the situation. And there's, you know, the guy that I think he's the producer of the afternoon show on The Fan in Cleveland is misconstruing what my stance was. I have no problem with that whole interaction with Cam Ward. It's then after that racing back to your show and like, I don't... Mm. The Titans didn't tell him they were taking away his media credential because of that interaction with Cam Ward. It was only after he then goes on his show and he's like, hey, by the way, Titans wouldn't be stupid enough to take away my credential. They would be the softest organization in the league. They're not that dumb to take away my credential. Like, why are you inviting that? Why are you, you really need the clicks that desperately that you're going to say that? Plus Zach Kroll, who was filling in for you last night, he's filling in for Monty tonight, told me, and this guy is basically the biggest Cam Ward hater. Always is trashing him. Always is calling him a bust. It took victory laps when the Seahawks won the Super Bowl last year because apparently he had a take that the Titans should have signed Sam Darnold. And it's like, okay, that's one thing to feel that way. You can get that take off. But like, if you're continuing to trash the franchise quarterback and it's like going past the line of journalistic integrity, like you're supposed to cover the team with honesty. And I know many beat writers. Mm-hmm. I know covers, you know, Pat Leonard, who covers the New York Giants for the Daily News. He's constantly like saying, oh, this GM needs to get fired. Joe Shane should get fired. Brian Daboll should get fired. The Giants, you know, call out the organization when they do things wrong. Like, that's part of being an NFL organization, is when you have teams, when you have people that cover your team, they should be speaking honestly, because it's freedom of speech. And that's what we want as football fans. But, you know, here's the other thing. Apparently, he only basically is around for preseason and training camp. He doesn't go to the games, go to the practices during the season. And so only shows up in the first couple of months of the season. Like, again, after a certain time, I agree. I believe in freedom of speech, and I believe that in especially journalistic freedom of speech, for sure. But I feel like in this situation, it was warranted, the Titans taking away his media credential, because you're basically crying for attention. You're like saying, oh yeah, you guys won't take away my credential. It's like, okay, dude, you sound like a jackass. Again, so that was the take I had last night. I still feel the same way.
1: If he wasn't presented the question, if he just offered that take, then yes, I'm with it, because then he's provoking it. But if somebody asked him that question, hey, do you think that they're going to take away your credential? And that's the way you answered it. I don't have a problem with that either. Because
0: that just felt like it felt like such an innocuous back and forth. Why would anybody even ask that?
1: Yeah. I mean, everybody, there's all sorts of questions you find on the internet. You go on YouTube. When I have my show on YouTube, I get all sorts of weird questions.
0: I suppose. All right, Combs. Well, hey, appreciate you tonight, big bro. I don't know why I called you big bro, but appreciate you, big dog.
1: I don't know either.
0: Good to have you back on the show after your day off yesterday. Full crew outside of Monty is back tomorrow. We got another big show. Thanks to Brad. Thanks to Zach Kroll. Thanks to Chloe Pratt, Max Sheedy, everybody else. I'm Pat Boyle. We'll see you tomorrow, 6 p.m. Eastern, for another edition of BetMGM Tonight.
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0: Yes, indeedy. Rocking out with you as we get you up to 3 a.m. Eastern time on Westwood One Sports Night. Getting ready to get back into the NBA coming up momentarily. Our top story of the night, Adam Silver and the NBA finally, after 8-plus months of investigation, finally levying out their punishment for Kawhi Leonard and the Los Angeles Clippers. We'll get you the details on that coming up in about 15 minutes as we enter the midnight hour on the East Coast. We appreciate you being here on Westwood One Sports. Now, however you choose to do so, you can lock in on one of over 200-plus affiliates out there nationwide on the AM-FM dial. Remember, you can check out our YouTube stream as well. Just search Westwood One Sports Night, and we're now on Sirius XM Channel 260, so a bunch of different ways to consume the product. Alcohol consumption, problem for Colts wide receiver Keenan Allen. Well, being responsible after alcohol consumption, a problem for Colts veteran wide receiver Keenan Allen. He was popped for DUI over the weekend, and Keenan Allen, who's been in the league for 14 years now, never really had any sort of off-the-field issue, any sort of off-the-field drama. It's been a stand-up dude since he's entered the league, consummate professional. So, like, I don't believe this situation, you know, should be an indictment on, you know, his character at all, right? And that's not really what I want to talk about here. What I want to talk about is how him getting this DUI, I believe, influenced him to not have any backbone and to not stand up for himself. Laquan Treadwell, former first-round pick of the Minnesota Vikings, if I'm not mistaken, busted out, never lived up to his first-round billing. He made the Indianapolis Colts' final 53-man roster and decided to go with the number 13. Last year was the first year in Laquan Treadwell's career that he ever donned the number 13. Colts vet Keenan Allen asked Laquan Treadwell, "Hey, can I get the jersey? I've worn it 13 consecutive years in the NFL." And Laquan Treadwell said, "Oh, really? Nah, bro." Here is Laquan Treadwell on how the exchange went between him and future Hall of Fame wide receiver Keenan Allen.
1: I mean, Keenan spoke probably 3 times already, and he was just like, he's not really worried about it. And like I told him, I said, I respect the game. I know what you did in the number. And my family did a lot of praying about it as well. So he was cool with me keeping the number, and he kind of spoke briefly about it, like I said, a couple times. He went forward.
0: I guarantee you, if Keenan Allen didn't get this DUI over the weekend, he would have made a bigger deal over his number. Y'all know how it is in life. When you do something bad, you tend to not be as, you know, vocal and advocating for yourself. At least for me, I can speak to it, right? I'll never forget we were putting in, this is back when I was in high school, right? We were putting in this tight end pop pass. And I was the tight end. Pop pass is supposed to go to me. But the quarterback and I, Shawan Nunez, I'll name drop his ass. The quarterback and I weren't seeing eye to eye because he wanted my girlfriend, guys. Why did he want my girlfriend? Because I'm the youngest in charge, damn it. Why would you not want my girlfriend? He wanted my girlfriend. And as a result of him wanting my girlfriend, you know what he refused to do during the install? Imagine, we're running an install, tight end pop pass. I'm the number one read on the play. Refuses to throw me the football. And I felt like I was kind of treading on thin ice when it came to the football team, because I had gotten kicked out of class two or three days prior. And I had to have a meeting with my football coach and teachers. And it was a whole mess. I was acting a fool, as any 15, 16-year-old would do, right? But as a result of me kind of already being on thin ice, I didn't feel the confidence to advocate for myself to the coaches. Like, hey, y'all, we're putting in this play, and this Bama's not throwing me the football. The play is literally designed to go to me. We're running against air, guys. It's install. There's no defense. I'm not covered. Yet he's choosing not to throw me the football because he's mad that he can't have my girlfriend. And the idiot that I was back in the 10th grade, I didn't go advocate for myself to Coach Bernat. One, because Coach Bernat was a sorry-ass coach, as I told you all last night. And then two, I felt like, well, damn, Coach Bernat, my coaching staff's probably sick of my stuff. They just had to have a meeting with my teacher and calls home and things of that nature. I say all that to say, man, and you all could probably relate to this. When you're in a little bit of hot water with somebody, you tend not to advocate for yourself as much. It just is what it is. Like if I was on punishment in the house back in high school, I may do something like ask, can I wash clothes? What are you doing asking, can you wash clothes? Once you're in trouble, man, you feel like you're in trouble for everything. At least that's how I felt. I think Laquon Treadwell is crazy as hell, though. The disrespect from Laquon Treadwell is crazy. He is selfish as all get out for not giving that number up. Keenan Allen shouldn't even have had to ask, as far as I'm concerned. You're Laquon freaking Treadwell, a.k.a. no freaking body. You've accomplished nothing in the National Football League. If you were to walk into an Indianapolis supermarket, no one would know who you are. No one. So the fact that, and this is what's crazy, he gets up there and he, yeah, you know, me and my wife, we prayed on the number. And what did the big man upstairs tell you? What did he tell you? He should have told you to give Keenan Allen his damn number back. I was taken aback by it. I couldn't believe it. So now Keenan Allen, and some people may say, well, it's Keenan Allen's fault. If he wouldn't have got the DUI, he would have felt confident enough to get his number and advocate for himself. It's a weird, weird situation. On the flip side, though, for Laquon Treadwell, after we just sat here and dunked on him and called him a selfish animal, I do want to give him some kudos, you know, for making the final 53-man roster of the Colts. It's very easy when you're, you know, a failed first-round pick, and it happens all the time. I follow a bunch of people on social media. You know that, right? It's very easy when you're a failed first-round pick to kind of just accept your fate, accept your reality. You're rich. You got the bag. You can go out to the club. You can pop it on Instagram. You can go out to five-star restaurants. You can do what you got to do. You can portray the image still of being an NFLer without actually having the actual NFL experience. Just ask Dejon Love. You know what I'm saying? Dejon Love knows all about it. It would have been very easy for Laquon Treadwell to just Dejon Love it, you know, and fan fool and lie and cap. But no, Laquon Treadwell is a stand-up individual. Outside of this jersey situation, he's a stand-up individual and said, you know what? You know what? I'm going to continue to fight the good fight and continue to chase my dreams despite what it may look like, despite the success I didn't have early on in my career. So kudos to him for making the team. He should damn sure give Keenan Allen his number. Like 1,000% should be giving Keenan his number. And I believe if Keenan didn't get the DUI, he would have asked for that number. It's the bottom line. Top story of the night comes out of the NBA after 8-plus months of investigating. We finally got answers on the Clippers. We'll give them to you now.
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15: The ace of the Reds staff in the late 1940s and early 1950s was Ken Raffensperger, a tall left-hander who on this September 2nd, 1951, threw a one-hitter against the Cubs at Wrigley Field. The only hit was an infield dribbler in the third inning. Bad luck for the guy they called Raffy. In fact, Raffensperger had a lot of bad luck in his career. This game was his fourth one-hitter. He never had a no-hitter despite coming so close time after time. And he also never pitched for a winning club in his 15-year career. Baseball historian Bill James named Raffensperger to his list of the 10 unluckiest pitchers of all time. And true to form, Ken Raffensperger, just inches away from a no-hitter, September 2nd, 1951, this day in Reds baseball.
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1: 340-4910, the number here on Westwood One Sports Tonight. Youngest in charge, getting you up to 3 a.m. Eastern Time. We officially have a verdict when it comes to the NBA and their punishment levied down on the L.A. Clippers as a result of the Clippers circumventing the salary cap. The NBA found that the Clippers were indeed guilty of circumventing the salary cap for star Kawhi Leonard. And the 36-page summary that was dropped gives you all the details of this. And there are a couple of key parties in this that were very stupid. Steve Ballmer was an idiot throughout the course of this process. President of Basketball Operations Lawrence Frank was a certified jackass during this situation. Their president of business operations, Gillian Zucker, lied to investigators, misled investigators. Stupidity. You know who else acted a damn fool throughout the process? I don't know how they acted throughout the investigation and how cooperative they were, but Uncle Dennis, Dennis Robertson, the uncle of Kawhi Leonard, he was honestly the driving force behind this happening. The Clippers ended up being punished also for failing to report improper solicitations for income opportunities made by Uncle Dennis. And Kawhi, through Uncle Dennis, was found to have pressured the Clips into these arrangements. Yet Kawhi only receiving a $700,000 fine and is free to go to the Toronto Raptors. 310-840-4910 is the number. Is the punishment that's been levied out by the NBA, one, is it fair? And then the other piece of this, should the NBA have allowed this trade to go through between the Los Angeles Clippers and the Toronto Raptors? In terms of the specific details of the punishment, if you're just getting the opportunity to join us here tonight on Westwood One Sports Night, the Clippers forced to forfeit five consecutive first-round picks beginning, and this is the key caveat here, which I think is total BS, that doesn't start till 2029, man. It's 2026. They're not going to have to forfeit draft picks until 2029, guys. They've got 2 years to deal with this, which I don't understand for the life of me.

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4: On this September 3rd in 1963, the Reds, for the final time, played a game at the legendary Polo Grounds in New York. They beat the New York Mets that day 5-0 in the park named the Polo Grounds because polo had once been played on the site. The Reds first played there in 1911 when it became the home of the New York Giants. And the Giants called it home until they moved to San Francisco after the 1957 season. The Mets moved in for a couple of years in the early 1960s before Shea Stadium opened. And the Reds pitcher on the mound that day? Well, it was the old left-hander himself, Joe Nuxhall. A complete game shutout for the Reds in the final game at the Polo Grounds, September 3rd, 1963, this day in Reds baseball.
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13: 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There it goes. A three-run go-ahead blast for Eugenio Suarez.
14: 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Up throwing Anthony. Throw to the plate, not in time. 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

0: deep left field. There it goes. A three-run go-ahead blast for A. Eugenio Suarez.
1: They're waving around Friedel.
0: Up throwing Anthony. Throw to the plate, not in time. And the Reds walk it off at 11, 6-5.
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0: desire to honor Joe Paterno is coming from? I have no clue. 310-840-4910 is the number. What do you make of Penn State choosing to try and honor Joe Paterno 15 years after his death? Appropriate decision, not an appropriate decision? And then should they have removed the statue in the first place? Let's go to Jane. Jane in Tucson. What's up, Jane?
1: He laughs when he says my name.
0: But, you can hear. You can hear. I'm glad you can hear, Miss Jane.
1: Yeah, I can hear, and I know why you laugh. But as usual, I'm here to add my vast knowledge due to my age, which is so much more than yours. You only know about Joe Paterno after this happened. And as a liberal feminist woman, I am as disgusted by it as you are. However, I also lived almost my whole life in Pennsylvania. And I know how insane Pennsylvanians are over their pride of the Penn State football team. And he was largely responsible for that for decades. You never knew about Penn State before, if you're 28 years old, before any of this stuff happened. And I had a friend who moved to State College, Pennsylvania, around 1980. She was born and raised in New York City, and she knew nothing about sports. And she called me one day, and she said, "There's something really strange about this town." And I said, "What?" And she said, "Everywhere I go, there's the picture of one man who's in every store and every business."
0: Miss Jane, I got to let you run because we're up against the final hour of power coming up here. What do you make of Penn State trying to honor Joe Paterno 15 years later? Next.
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15: 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I was just Keith.

0: or any of our listeners have not, there was a set of circumstances that took place this week where Tua Tagovailoa posted a photo of himself on his Instagram. And then immediately under posting the photo of himself was a comment from Tua Tagovailoa saying, "We are so proud of you. You got this." So it came from the same account that posted the photo. And immediately, everyone jumps to the conclusion that Tua Tagovailoa has a burner account. And he's going around saying nice things about himself on this miscellaneous, mysterious account, maybe fueling the Tuanon. Tuanon is his, like, fan group. Odd name. I didn't choose it. Don't get mad at me.
1: Tua's Anonymous.
0: Well, we now know who is responsible for Burnergate. It's his wife. She's clarified, saying that she did not switch her Instagram accounts before commenting on the picture of her husband, then clarifying and stating that Tua does not use social media. And this is a learning point.
1: I hate that lie. I'm sorry, Den. Anyone that lies and says they don't use social, you're a liar. Oliver, cat's out of the bag. I think you've been lying about Twitter.
0: Yeah, Oliver says he doesn't use social media. See, we stand on opposite ends of this. I think people very much overestimate the amount of athletes that fully control their own social media.
1: Yeah, like, dude, with all the treatment and things that they get, what do you think they're doing when they're getting, when they're in the damn hyperbaric chamber? They're scrolling, guys.
0: I think most of these dudes ain't on it. I think they got people that are posting for them.
1: Especially the younger athletes, bro. You got to think, like, they're us, dude.
0: Yeah, but Tua ain't that young.
1: Tua's not that young.
0: Like, Tua ain't on social media. Like, I fully, when she says he ain't on social media, he ain't on social media. Kevin Durant, social media. Steph Curry, social media.
1: I don't think Steph's on it.
0: Nah, he said that he would check Twitter during halftime and games.
1: What a loser. But no, like, the days of, like, and this is where, like, all the old heads out there hate this because, you know, quarterback is supposed to be a position that, you know, is handled with such honor and grace. Man, today's quarterbacks are going to have, the new upcoming generation of quarterbacks are going to have different hobbies, different things that they like to do in their spare time than at Tom Brady and Peyton Manning. That's why during the pre-draft, people were getting all pissy and making it seem like it was a big deal that I'm going to use Shador Sanders.
2: Westwood One presents Today in Women's Sports. Smell unstoppable all day long. Try Unstoppable's laundry scent boosters for as low as $5. The NWSL is in the final third of its regular season, and defending champion Gotham FC sits atop the soccer league standings. The club hasn't lost a match since the 4th of July, but their last two results have been ties, most recently a 1-1 draw against the Portland Thorns. The squad added Irish midfielder Denise O'Sullivan earlier this season, who's on loan from Liverpool. She's a two-time NWSL champion and gearing up for a new title run with Gotham.
3: Everyone has been so welcome in that club. 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So I'm really excited to be here and excited to be, you know, for the future with the club.
2: 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With Today in Women's Sports, I'm Maggie Gray on Westwood One.
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3: Ghostwriter left.
4: Yeah, no, yeah. Your disrespect for Drake is like, it needs to be studied.
3: What do you mean?
4: Honestly.
3: I think you just, you love him too much. Like, I think you just love the fact that he is number one. I don't think you actually love him.
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4: 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I'm not. I am a huge fan of Dwayne Michael Carter, the greatest rapper of all time. The Drake Toll Show comes up next. What up, Drake?
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14: On this September 3rd in 1963, the Reds, for the final time, played a game at the legendary Polo Grounds in New York. They beat the New York Mets that day 5-0 in the park named the Polo Grounds because polo had once been played on the site. The Reds first played there in 1911 when it became the home of the New York Giants. And the Giants called it home until they moved to San Francisco after the 1957 season. The Mets moved in for a couple of years in the early 1960s before Shea Stadium opened. And the Reds pitcher on the mound that day? Well, it was the old left-hander himself, Joe Nuxhall. A complete game shutout for the Reds in the final game at the Polo Grounds, September 3rd, 1963, This Day in Reds Baseball.
13: This Date in Reds Baseball is brought to you by the Cincinnati Reds Hall of Fame and Museum, presented by Dinsmore. 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
12: On this September 3rd in 1963, the Reds, for the final time, played a game at the legendary Polo Grounds in New York. They beat the New York Mets that day 5-0 in the park named the Polo Grounds because polo had once been played on the site. The Reds first played there in 1911 when it became the home of the New York Giants. And the Giants called it home until they moved to San Francisco after the 1957 season. The Mets moved in for a couple of years in the early 1960s before Shea Stadium opened. And the Reds pitcher on the mound that day? Well, it was the old left-hander himself, Joe Nuxhall. A complete game shutout for the Reds in the final game at the Polo Grounds, September 3rd, 1963, this day in Reds baseball.
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16: 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There it goes. A three-run go-ahead blast for Eugenio Suarez.
17: They're waving around Friedel. Up throwing Anthony. Throw to the plate, not in time. And the Reds walk it off at 11, 6-5.
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18: Swung on, crushed, high, deep, left field, there it goes. A three-run go-ahead blast for A. Eugenio Suarez.
19: They're waving around Friedel. Up throwing Anthony. Throw to the plate, not in time. And the Reds walk it off at 11, 6-5.
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23: On this September 3rd in 1963, the Reds, for the final time, played a game at the legendary Polo Grounds in New York. They beat the New York Mets that day 5-0 in the park named the Polo Grounds because polo had once been played on the site. The Reds first played there in 1911 when it became the home of the New York Giants. And the Giants called it home until they moved to San Francisco after the 1957 season. The Mets moved in for a couple of years in the early 1960s before Shea Stadium opened. And the Reds' pitcher on the mound that day Well, it was the old left-hander himself, Joe Nuxhall. A complete game shutout for the Reds in the final game at the Polo Grounds, September 3rd, 1963, this day in Reds baseball.
20: This date in Reds baseball is brought to you by the Cincinnati Reds Hall of Fame and Museum, presented by...

think, anyway. And then you do have a couple spots where a win or a loss could certainly alter what I call the psyche swing and set a bit of a tone for at least the opening month of the season. You know, a Texans win against the Bills, I think, would have everybody feeling good. Likewise, the Bills want to get off on the right foot. Same thing goes with the Bucs and the Bengals, Packers, Vikings. Plus, that's a division rivalry game. Same thing goes Washington, Philly, Cowboys, Giants, Broncos, Chiefs on Monday night. But nothing in week one, and I mean nothing in week one, is going, short of an injury to a starting quarterback, nothing in week one is going to swing a team's psyche one way or another like the result of the Niners game against the Rams. Now, for the Rams, I think they're rather impervious to whatever the outcome of this game is, because they're the Super Bowl favorites. Aaron Donald's coming back. Miles Garrett. Just run down the list of positives, right? They named 13 captains. I don't know if you saw that graphic on social media the other day. Literally, it would have been easier for the Rams to list who isn't a captain. I think there's 12, actually. I overshot it. Just a little bit of an exaggeration when I said 13. Anyway, how is Aaron Donald not one of those captains, too? Just curious. Anyway, the Rams could lose to the Niners. They could beat the Niners. The Rams are going to be a juggernaut this year either way, and I don't think their psyche is going to be that wildly affected by week one. The Niners, on the other hand, the Niners, after everything that has gone on with this organization, and I'll go all the way back to January and the George Kittle Achilles injury, to the offseason nonsense with Brandon Ayuk and John Lynch, to the Kyle Shanahan auto accident, to Jed York getting caught up in a prostitution sting in a trailer park in rural Ohio. I mean, East Palestine is beautiful in the summer. All of that, plus you've got Kittle and Bosa trying to, I'm not going to use the word rush, doing everything they can to get ready. If the Niners go literally to the other side of the globe and lose to the Rams, I think it's just another crushing blow to their psyche after all this stuff. And you're on a different continent, so you can't blame it on the electrical substation anymore. Conversely, if the Niners beat the Rams in Australia, it's huge. It's like Steve Young screaming about getting the monkey off his back after the win in Super Bowl 29. The whole organization would be getting the monkey of just what was a wild, crazy, ridiculous offseason off their back. And I know with this team, injuries are always going to play a part. Age on the defensive side is going to play a part. It's always going to be, whether it's with McCaffrey, Kittle, Bosa, whoever, Evans, name somebody on this roster, injury is probably going to be a part of it. But if they could go to Australia and beat not just the Super Bowl favorites, but their division rival, and dispatch with all of that, whatever that is, I'm just making general wild swinging motions with my arm towards the other side of the room, whatever all that is, if they could push all that off to the side by beating the Rams in week one in Australia, I think it's a massive psyche swing for an organization that needs some good news aside from Dejan Stribling looking like a possible offer.

0: Offensive Rookie of the Year candidate. They need it. And if they go to Australia and lose to the Rams, it's going to be, just another day in Santa Clara. Nothing's going right for us. If they win, though, they beat the Rams. It's a huge, huge psyche swing for the 49ers. And again, it's one game out of 17. I'm not going to go so far as to extrapolate this out and tell you, well, if the Niners lose to the Rams, the season's over. Conversely, I'm not going to tell you if the Niners beat the Rams, they're the new Super Bowl favorites. Again, one game. But up here in their heads, the difference between getting a win or a loss a week from tonight, or is it a week from tomorrow morning or yesterday morning? I have no idea how the time change works to Australia. Sorry. If they get a win a week from now to open the season, that's huge. So yeah, there are a lot of spots where important games are being played week one. I mentioned the division rivalries. Broncos Chiefs on a Monday night, Cowboys Giants on a Sunday night, Eagles Commanders, Green Bay Minnesota, big games between Houston and Buffalo and Tampa and Cincy, and all those other teams that don't want to trip up in week one, the Bears, the Steelers, the Jags, the Lions, the Chargers. But in no single locker room is week one more important to the psyche of a team than the San Francisco 49ers going into week one. Coming up at the top of the hour, we'll talk to Q Myers of Raider Nation Radio about the Raiders' decision to officially name Kirk Cousins the week one starter at quarterback, how long Fernando Mendoza is going to sit and watch, and how long does Q think is the right amount of time for Mendoza to sit and watch, because I was wholly unimpressed by Fernando in the preseason. And if preseason NFL football is dipping your toe in the kiddie pool, then regular season NFL football is diving off the 10-meter high dive into the deep end. And he didn't look good just dipping his toe into the kiddie pool, which is always warmer than you want it to be, right? Nobody likes that. But coming up next, a wild Wednesday of walk-offs and extra innings that went deep into the night. We'll update you on all the races and everything that happened yesterday that mattered in baseball. We'll go around the horn next here on Westwood One Sports.
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1: Coming up in just a second here on Westwood One Sports, I'm going to power rank the five players in the NFL with the most money on the line this year. Whether it's somebody on the final year of their deal, getting ready to set up for an extension to their deal, whatever it may be, I'm going to go through the top five around the league. The people who have the most zeros and commas in their bank account, in their control, based on their play in the 2026 NFL season. That's coming up in just a second here. Chris Mack in for Nick Kostos on You Better You Bet, top of the hour. We'll talk Clippers, Steve Ballmer, Kawhi Leonard, and whether this could be just the first salvo in what may end up being a whole bunch of accusations lobbed around the NBA with Brian Geltzeiler of SiriusXM NBA Radio. That's at 11 Eastern, 8 Pacific here on Westwood One Sports. Speaking of NBA news real quick, Houston Rockets' Amen Thompson has agreed to a five-year $208 million rookie scale contract extension with the franchises. That's according to ESPN. The new deal includes a 10% trade kicker as well. So 5 years, $208 million extension for Amen Thompson in Houston. We can ask Geltz about that as well at the top of the hour. I don't know. Is it wrong of me to feel like it's a little early for that? Or, like, I still have questions about whether he's capable of living up to that. I'm not saying he's not. I'm just saying I'm not sure if he is or not. Again, we can ask Brian Geltzeiler at the top of the hour. Coming up in about 15 minutes, your college football week one viewing guide. And I do this not for myself, but I do it for the benefit of you, dear viewer and listeners to You Better You Bet, because there are over 40 hours of college football to watch over the next 5 days. I want you to be properly prepared. Now, I will watch some tonight. I will watch some tomorrow night. But as of Saturday morning at about probably 10 a.m., I'm going to be in a parking lot in central Pennsylvania tailgating, getting ready for the Penn State opener against Marshall. We are. And I'll be honest, I'm not one of those guys that drags an old DirecTV satellite out of his basement and hooks it up to the side of an RV for a tailgate party. I'm going to hang out and have some drinks and grill some stuff. I won't have a TV set up on my tailgate to watch the noon games. So I do this for your benefit, the College Football Week 1 Viewing Guide, because early window and afternoon window and maybe late window, depending on how long I hang out in the parking lot after the game, will be dedicated to, well, staying hydrated. By the way, it's a stripe out, not a white out. They do this at some schools. They want everybody to wear a certain color if you're sitting in a certain section. And I just found this out from my wife. So now I have to go check our seats and make sure we're wearing the right color on Saturday. That if we're in a blue section, we have blue shirts on. And if we're in a white section, we have white shirts on.

don't tell me what to wear. But now I got to hope I have the right colored t-shirt. Anyway, college football week one viewing guide coming up in about a little less than 15 minutes. Bill Zimmerman with the epic tidbit and pointer in the chat, our executive producer, wear them both. You can take the blue shirt off if need be. It's going to be hot out Saturday, Bill. I don't know if I need two shirts on, but it's still not a bad idea. All right. It's not just wins. It's not just losses. It's not just division titles, wild cards, buys, Super Bowl appearances, legacies being decided by what happens during the 2026 NFL season. No, commas and zeros in bank accounts are going to be decided. And so with that being said, let's power rank which players have the most money on the line this season in the NFL. There are a couple obvious ones. Those are probably going to be near the top of the list. There may be multiple quarterbacks involved in this list as well. But let's just reveal. Number five on this list of players with the most money on the line this year in the NFL, if we're power ranking. Tucker Kraft. Tucker Kraft is in a spot where he can push for a nice big fat extension in the offseason if he has another year like he's shown he's capable of. Now, before he got hurt last year, I've seen this pointed out. His big performances, his big stat lines all came against teams that I think were bottom eight in the league in being victimized by tight ends, what they gave up in fantasy points to tight ends. So maybe it was just Tucker Kraft taking advantage of defenses that didn't know how to handle the tight end. I don't think it's all that. I think that might be a little part of it, but I'm guessing the Green Bay Packers may also have questions about that. And look, it's not the best receiving core in the world. The starting running back is going to be suspended for X number of games. So the offense, you know, much like we just got done talking about the Raiders and how everything kind of funnels through Bowers, everything in Green Bay should funnel through Kraft. Love to Kraft should be the connection that sees like 130, 140 targets this year. And if he stays healthy and produces off of that, he is going to go out and get paid in the offseason. Well, not go out. He'll get paid by the Packers. But unless Matthew Golden just leaps into the conversation here, Tucker Kraft is going to be the leading receiver for the Packers and is going to get paid in the offseason based off what he does in 2026. Number four on this list. And it's not a sexy position, so bear with me. Quentin Nelson of the Colts. We're talking about an all-pro guard, right? He signed a massive $80 million contract that expires after this season. He's also not getting any younger. And if he proves that he's still got a lot of gas left in the tank, then Quentin Nelson can go out and just ask for a blank check on the free agent market. I think, as an aside, we're going to see a lot of issues with offensive lines, especially early this season. And for the teams that can't get a handle on it, can't get their arms around their offensive line issues early, they're going to struggle. Quentin Nelson, yes, I know he's getting older, but I think if the Colts are going to let him walk off the free agency in the offseason, is a classic example of a guy who can fix an offensive line. I know it's one position out of five, but to have somebody anchored down in a spot like that at guard can completely change the complexion of an offensive line. So Quentin Nelson is number four on my list. Number three, maybe you're going to be surprised I don't have him ranked higher. Kyler Murray, number three on my power rankings of players with the most money on the line this season.

0: let's be honest, if Kyler goes out there, not only is he going to remake his career if he goes out there and plays well for Kevin O'Connell and the Vikings, he's going to get a big, fat contract, whether it's from Minnesota or somebody else next offseason. And there are going to be spots. There are always going to be spots. Teams that aren't sure about their quarterback situation going into next year. I say this as a Pittsburgh Steelers fan. There are going to be places that are unsure about their starting quarterback going into next year, whether they feel like they have young guys they believe in going forward or not. Kyler Murray, if he plays well this year, I don't even think he has to get the Vikings to the playoffs. I think if the Vikings go 9-8, okay, maybe not. If they go 10-7 and just miss out on the final wild card, and Kyler plays well, and we see him actually look like, you know, a quarterback, he's going to get $50 million a year next offseason for multiple years. So Kyler Murray has got 9 zeros riding on this season. $100 million. If he goes out and plays really well, Vikings go to the playoffs, Kyler Murray going to get paid again in Minnesota or somewhere else. If he goes out there and looks like a guy who stayed up till 3 a.m. playing Zero Dark 30, he's going to wash out. The Vikings go 6-11. So Kyler Murray, number 3 on my list of players that have a lot of money on the line this year. Number 2 on my list, another quarterback. This is no surprise. Lamar Jackson. And you're going to say, what are you talking? Lamar's going to get paid either way. Baltimore's going to extend Lamar. Yes, they are. And I think they'd be dumb not to. But the question of whether Lamar gets a new bank-breaking, record-setting, $75 million a year for at least 5 years kind of deal, or he just gets something sort of in line in like the 55 to 60 range with Patrick Mahomes and the other guys at the top of the list. The difference between those two deals, which you're talking 15, maybe 20 million a year for 3, 4, 5 years, you're talking another year that could be worth $100 million with how Lamar Jackson plays this year. And again, I don't feel good about the Baltimore offensive line. In particular, the fact that center was a giant question mark coming into training camp. Then it became a question mark again in the preseason. I know they have other talent on the offensive line. But if they don't keep Lamar clean, it might cost the dude $100 million. Because if Lamar goes out and plays like he's capable of, if he goes out and plays the way people like to wax poetically about how Lamar is this ethereal being who plays football at such a level that your brain actually can't possibly comprehend all of the nuances to it. If Lamar misses the playoffs again, it's going to be real hard for the Ravens to justify $75 million a year. Real hard. And it may not even be all due to him and his play. It may just be, hey, you got a rookie head coach and a banged up offensive line and not a ton of talent at receiver outside of Zay Flowers, Mark Andrews, 75 years old, and Derrick Henry's not getting any younger either. But there's a lot of money on the line for Lamar Jackson this year. Number one on my list, my power rankings of players with the most money on the line this season, CJ Stroud. C.J. Stroud is apparently okay playing out the final year of his deal. C.J. Stroud is okay going out and hitting free agency. And maybe C.J. Stroud and the Houston Texans get over the hump this year and show up in a conference championship game. Or maybe go deeper. And maybe they do it because of C.J. Stroud and not in spite of C.J. Stroud. Maybe it's not just the defense that takes the Texans deep into the playoffs. Maybe C.J. Stroud starts to revert to the form we saw when he was a rookie. Or maybe Bobby Slowick was the C.J. Stroud whisperer and he's never going to look like that again. We're going to find out this year. And it's, again, if C.J. Stroud goes out and looks like he did his rookie year, my man's going to be sitting on $60 million a year for the next 4 or 5 years. If not, if the Texans were to gasp, miss the playoffs, or go 9-8, 10-7, squeak in as a wild card, maybe lose the opening week of the playoffs, all the fingers are going to point at C.J. Stroud. And C.J. Stroud is going to limp off to the free agent market and maybe get half as much money. I mean, I'd put that at like $125, $150 million difference over the lifetime of a contract. That's why I have C.J. Stroud atop this list of players with the most money on the line this season. Some honorable mentions, guys at corner who either want new deals now and may not get them or may go off to free agency. Christian Gonzalez in New England, obviously. Joey Porter Jr. in Pittsburgh. Both of those guys, I think, would probably get the franchise tag if they can't get new deals done. DJ Turner in Cincinnati would be on that list as well. There's a lot of commas and a lot of zeros on the line for that list of guys in particular. C.J. Stroud at the top of it. Coming up at the top of the hour, what's next for the Clippers? What's next for the NBA? How hard is Steve Ballmer going to fight this thing? Because Kawhi Leonard seems to be fine with taking a slap on the wrist and slinking off towards Canada. We'll ask Brian Geltzeiler of Sirius XM NBA Radio at 11 Eastern, 8 Pacific. But coming up next, more than 40 hours of college football over 5 days starts tonight. Which games are must watch and which games should you avoid at all costs? 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
1: If you're going to tell me to wear a certain color t-shirt, please just tell me ahead of time. 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And if you're a real degen like me, you're going to get home from work. You're going to pop on UMass and Rutgers on the Big Ten Network at 6 Eastern. Okay, maybe not. But, I mean, if you just want to feel alive again, maybe UMass and Rutgers isn't the best way to go. But it's college football, and that's the first game that kicks off, so you kind of have to put it on tonight. An interesting one tonight in Atlanta, though. Colorado-Georgia Tech. Both teams trying to prove something. Deion trying to prove that he can do something without Shador and Travis Hunter in Colorado. Georgia Tech, obviously, Haynes King gone to the NFL. Not necessarily considered an ACC contender this year, but a home game against Colorado, an opportunity to get off on the right foot as they did last year against Colorado. That one starts at 8 Eastern, right around the time it gets to the middle of the second quarter. If you got a second screen, start paying attention to Utah hosting Idaho. Just because I want to see if Utah really is a Big 12 contender. Can they make noise with the Texas Techs and BYUs of the world? Ranked 21st to start the season. And then around midnight, that'll be over. You'll wake up tomorrow morning. You'll pretend to do things at work. You'll get home Friday night. It's not a great one to start the Friday night slate. San Jose State against Eastern Michigan starts at 6:30 Eastern. Okay, maybe just wait. Maybe go to happy hour, and when you get home, you turn on UTEP Oklahoma, maybe? I mean, at least for the first quarter, to see how fast Oklahoma blows out the Miners. There are two that I actually do want to keep an eye on tomorrow night. You've got USC against Fresno, and of course, Miami against Stanford. That is one that I want to keep an eye on tomorrow night as well. Saturday. Okay, here we go. Here's the bulk of the fun. Saturday, start with North Texas and Indiana on Fox. By the end of the first quarter, it's probably over. Flip over just in time to catch Ohio State finishing off Ball State before halftime. So get your two Big Ten and national championship contenders early. The afternoon game, I think a lot of people will want to watch, will be Boise State, Oregon. Boise, part of the new look Pac-12, and Oregon, a national championship contender. Evening game on Saturday, obviously, Baton Rouge, LSU hosting Clemson, Dabo, who doesn't know the portal exists, against Lane Kiffin, who's trying to bring guys in from outer space, as long as they're eligible. And then late games, UNLV Hawaii and UCLA against Cal. I want to see Bob Chesney in his debut for the Bruins. Sunday, really just at night, games worth watching, although you got the Apple Cup in the afternoon between Washington State and Washington. Louisville Ole Miss at 7:30, Wisconsin Notre Dame at 7:30 on Sunday night, both worth watching. And then Monday night, wrap it all up. SMU, Florida State. That's a conference game, kids. ACC action. It's fantastic. SMU at Florida State. That one kicks off at 7:30 on Monday night. It's not the best weekend of ball, but it's the first full weekend of ball, so enjoy it. Chris Mack in for Nick Kostos today here on You Better You Bet. Coming up, the Clippers are in deep with the NBA. Will Steve Ballmer try to fight it? And what are the ramifications in L.A. and around the league? We'll ask Brian Geltzeiler of SiriusXM NBA Radio next.
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And it's the final hour of the show for a Thursday that puts us less than a week away from the start of the NFL season. It is You Better You Bet, the Power Hour. 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You can jump in the chat there as well. Coming up in about 20 minutes, we have spared no expense here at Westwood One Sports, and it's for your benefit. The 1983 DeLorean has been retrofitted. The flux capacitor has been fired up during the break. I'm going to go ahead to February 15th, 2027.

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1: Yes, we don't need roads because the car that they keep parked in the back of the Westwood One Sports lot that they keep under a tarp all year, the 1983 DeLorean, it's been fired up. It's been retrofitted. The flux capacitor was fired up, and I took it for a spin. It only felt like 5 minutes to those of you listening and watching at home, but or at work or wherever you are right now inside the Westwood One Sports app, Sirius XM channel 375 on one of our wonderful Westwood One Sports affiliates across the country. Only felt like 5 minutes to you, but I was gone for a while, and I've come back thanks to the power of time travel to give you this season in hindsight, the 2026 NFL edition. How's this entire year going to play out? Everything from next Wednesday all the way out through February 14th in Super Bowl 61 at SoFi Stadium in Inglewood. I'll tell you in just a second here on Westwood One Sports. Chris Mack in for Nick Costos today here on You Better You Bet. 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I also found out what my wife got the kids for Christmas, too. You see, I don't have much of an idea. I just, you know, signed my name on the tag. I wrapped the presents in our house and put them under the tree. But it was a beautiful holiday. You don't care about that. You care about the NFL and how the season played out. So I'll give it to you. And I'll start with week one. I know I talked earlier about how the biggest psyche swing in week one belongs to the Niners. They can completely put a wild, tumultuous offseason in the past. Everything from Brandon Ayuk to Kyle Shanahan to Kittle and Bosa recovering from major injuries to Jed York in East Palestine, Ohio. They can put it all in the rearview mirror if they win against the Rams in Australia next week. Or it all just comes in pouring over their shoulders and enveloping them from behind if they lose. They're the ones that I think have the most on the line in week one. But there are teams that could surprise us. In fact, the biggest surprise of week one, the New Orleans Saints went into Detroit, Ford Field, and upset the Lions week one on a walk-off, are you ready, NFL record 69-yard field goal by Daniel Carlson at the buzzer. Gave everyone in New Orleans hope. Maybe we're the best of this group in this mid-NFC South. And it got Lions fans very worried for a week. And then, you know, they set things right after a loss in Buffalo.

They had the Jets on the schedule. Anyway, that was the biggest week one surprise. The biggest disappointment of week one, speaking of those Jets, big bad Bob Sala and his new defense in Tennessee got 30 hung on him by Geno and the Jets. Geno and the Jets. Yeah, they hung 30 on Tennessee in week one and won big. The biggest disappointment, Robert Saleh and the Titans. Cam Ward didn't look great either week one. As I give you this season in hindsight, those of you just jumping in, what's he talking about? September 3rd, week one didn't happen yet. I traveled into the future. I found out all the answers to the test. Biggest surprise of the first month of the season was that on the first day of October, week four, a Thursday night in Cleveland, Deshaun Watson threw a pair of TD passes to beat the Steelers and get the Browns off to a 2-2 start. We won't talk about the rest of the season because it didn't go well. Took Shador a little while longer to rest control the job back, but he did eventually. But your typical Pittsburgh Steelers going into Cleveland on a Thursday night laying an egg type deal, whether Tomlin or McCarthy, it's a tale as old as time. That was the biggest surprise of the first month, the Browns starting 2-2. The biggest disappointment of the first month, the reigning AFC champs, the New England Patriots, got off to a 1-3 start. Ugh, yeah. Losses to the Seahawks, the Jags on the road, and the Buffalo Bills also on the road. But they managed to do so without A.J. Brown spiking his helmet on the sideline once. It's a couple close losses in there. But the Patriots started 1-3. As things progressed throughout the year, a couple of those rookie quarterbacks we've talked about all summer long, Carson Beck in Arizona, Fernando Mendoza in Las Vegas, they both got their first official NFL starts in week 12. And how about this? Both of them managed to go 3-3 down the stretch and show some promise. Not surprising from my perspective with Beck. I think he's going to be better than most people give him credit for. Cardinals still finished with just 5 wins. But 3-3 to wrap things up. Reason to believe that maybe there's some hope in Arizona. And Mendoza didn't look bad either. A lot of help from Brock Bowers. Mike Washington Jr. ended up carrying the ball more and more and more throughout the year. When they met in week 17, it went to overtime. Went to overtime, and Arizona actually won. Walk-off field goal. But 2 weeks earlier, the bigger story in Vegas was that the Raiders finally pulled the trigger on a move we've all seen coming, well, since they traded him the first time. Max Crosby was dealt at the deadline. Are you ready? You shouldn't be shocked by this part of it either. Max Crosby was traded at the deadline to the Dallas Cowboys for a first, 2 seconds, and a third. Jarrah's all in on 2026, baby. Down the stretch, the Vikings, despite a solid year from Kyler Murray, lost at home to both Detroit and Chicago. They missed the playoffs. The Niners, who we started this talking about today, they ended up with a bunch of injuries, as is tradition in Santa Clara. They lost 4 of their final 5. They missed the playoffs. The Eagles, the E-A-G-L-E-S Eagles, ended up having to beat the Giants at home in week 18 to make the playoffs. But they did. A lot of back and forth about Jalen. He looked okay at times, not so great at other times. They leaned a lot on Saquon, and they found their way in. And of course, homer alert, the Steelers beat the Ravens again in the final week of the season, this time in Baltimore, to secure the final AFC wild card. Aaron Rodgers would not go down without a fight. Which means the playoff field was set.

0: In the NFC, the Rams were the one seed. The Cowboys won the East. The Bears won the North. The Bucks, by default, win the South because somebody had to. And the wild cards were the Seahawks, who would be a division winner anywhere else in the league, but happened to be in the same division as the Rams. The Lions, who got things together after that 0-2 start. And those Eagles, who I just mentioned a second ago. In the AFC, the playoff field, the Bengals won the AFC North. The Bills won the East. New England couldn't totally bounce back from that 1-3 start. Houston, the Texans, they won the South. CJ Stroud didn't have a phenomenal year, but he had a good year. That defense carried him again. And the Broncos, they won the West, ending up with the fourth seed. They weren't going to win 14 games again. We all knew that. The wild cards in the AFC, the Patriots, who, like I said, started slow but got it together. A.J. Brown and Drake May finally finding some chemistry mid-October. The Chiefs, because, well, they're the Chiefs. They're always going to be there. As Nick said yesterday, the evil empire. And the Steelers, who I mentioned, bounced the Ravens on the final week of the season again. Wildcard weekend, a gem, as always. A phenomenal game at Reliant between the Chiefs and the Texans. And that Texans defense, man. They chased Patrick Mahomes around, neutralized the Chiefs offense, shut down Kenneth Walker, and the Texans moved on to the divisional round. The Broncos hosted the Patriots in a rematch of the AFC Championship game. And that defense, Drake May actually got to play in this one. That defense shut down Drake May and New England. The Broncos advanced to the divisional round. And the Bills squashed the Steelers in Buffalo. On the NFC side, Seattle squashed the Bucks in Tampa. The Bears beat the Lions again at Soldier Field. And the Eagles, after scratching and fighting and clawing to get in as the final wild card, had to go to Dallas. And they lost a wild card game in Dallas. And Dan Turner, our video producer, didn't show up for work for 2 weeks after that. The divisional round, the Broncos had to go to Cincy. And Joe Burrow, with an extra week off to get healthy, he did just enough against that Broncos defense with a late touchdown to T. Higgins to beat the Broncos. And the Texans did all they could to take out Josh Allen, but he actually hung on to the ball in the divisional round this time, and the Bills won and had to travel to Cincy for the AFC Championship game. On the NFC side, as great a year as it was in Chicago and the Bears took a lot of steps forward, they just couldn't keep up on the scoreboard with the Cowboys of all teams. Against that defense, yeah, the Cowboys defense was better, especially after getting Max Crosby at the deadline. Had two sacks in that divisional round game of Caleb Williams. One was a strip sack that the Cowboys recovered deep in Bears territory late in the third quarter, put them ahead, and they go on to the NFC Championship game to face the Rams, who beat the Seahawks this time. And so everybody just assumed, oh, we're going to get the Bills-Rams Super Bowl we thought we might get a year ago. The Rams are going to get to play at SoFi again. Aaron Donald doing it again. Oh, my God. And then again, the Cowboys defense did just enough. Max Crosby ended up getting home on Matt Stafford more than Garrett and Donald could on Dak Prescott, who had a couple of massive hookups with George Pickens in the fourth quarter. One of them for a touchdown. And the Dallas, by God, Jerry Jones Cowboys went to Super Bowl 61 to face the Cincinnati Bengals. Once again, Josh Allen, a tough turnover in the fourth quarter. Terry Pegula, I didn't stick around for the press conference, but he didn't have anyone to blame this time. He wanted to throw DJ Moore under the bus and realize that probably wasn't the smartest thing because he had a career year with Josh Allen. But the Bills didn't make it to the Super Bowl. So it was the Bengals and the Cowboys in Super Bowl 61. The Bengals getting to return to the scene of the crime of Joe Burrow's Super Bowl loss to Aaron Donald and the Rams. But this time, no boogeyman waiting on the other side. No Donald, no Garrett, no Rams. It was the Cowboys defense. And Burrow carved them up, hung 34 on Dallas in Super Bowl 61. For what it's worth, it was two of the most middling defenses to ever meet in a Super Bowl. So the Cowboys scored their fair share, too. Pickens with another pair of touchdown catches. He's going to go off and get paid in free agency. And the Bengals beat the Cowboys 34-31 in Super Bowl 61. Absolute cinema, as Marty would say. So there you go. That's your season in hindsight, 2026 NFL edition. From the very beginning to the bitter end, Joe Burrow gets his championship. Zach Taylor saves his job. And Jerry Jones got to crow about how his team was this close. Just for entertainment purposes, people. I didn't actually take a time machine. I don't want people going out to make bets on all of this and then blaming me. Say, you said that's what happened. Coming up, we will find our three favorite moments of the show, our three stars of the day on our way out the door here on You Better You Bet here on Westwood One Sports.
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0: weekend. 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I do have a baseball bet for you after three consecutive strong starts. Looks like Tarek Skubal's back to being Tarek Skubal again, but his props are all inflated because of that. 8.5 on strikeouts, 18.5 on outs recorded. Skubal's gone deeper than six innings just once in his five starts with LA. So I would recommend checking the unders on Skubal props. I'm going to be under 18.5 outs if you want to check that one out inside your BetMGM app. Time for your three stars of the day. Hit it, Roy.
1: Three.
2: Dude, their schedule is tough, right? And this is a team that won three games last year, but they're playing the NFC West and the AFC West. So you figure that out, right? It's going to be a difficult road to hoe for them, but you know, I'm looking at a team that probably will go, you know, maybe win six games, maybe win seven games this year.
0: Hugh Myers of Raider Nation Radio talking about what's going to happen with the Raiders this year. Also thinks we will see Mendoza at some point, but I think it's going to be deep into the season before we finally see Fernando. Our number two star?
1: Two.
3: But I asked if you grew apart.
4: Clearly, you know.
0: Jalen Hurts being very standoffish in discussing AJ Brown on GQ's One More Question with Zach Barron. If you didn't want to talk about AJ Brown, just don't do any media. Whatever. I know AJ had to go, but Jalen makes it really hard to be in his corner on this one. Finally, our number one star of the day.
1: One.
5: Understand this, Chris. First and foremost, what they're fighting are the draft picks. That's the part of the punishment that they're fighting. That comes first, even before Bomber suspension, because this is a death knell for them. This kills this organization for 10 years.
0: Brian Geltzeiler of SiriusXM NBA Radio was on with us about an hour ago and had a phenomenal breakdown of everything that's going to come next in the case of the Clippers and Steve Ballmer versus the NBA. Whether it's Ballmer's lawyers digging into the other 29 organizations and trying to find the skeletons buried in their closet, re-cap circumvention, whether it be the impact on the organization as a whole with all this high-end draft capital lost over the next 7 years. The Clippers don't own their own first-round pick for the next 8 years. The next 3 years, they have to take a pick swap. And then the 5 years after that, 4 years after that, they've got nothing. The cupboard is bare. So great stuff from Geltz. If you want to go back and listen to the entire conversation, search You Better You Bet wherever you get your podcasts. But he had a very interesting suggestion about what their strategy should be going forward to not put a competitive team out on the floor necessarily, because they're not going to be able to do that anytime soon, but to get back draft picks where they need them and use something that actually could be to their advantage over the next 5, 6, 7 years. Obviously a developing story that we'll keep you informed of right here on Westwood One Sports as we rapidly approach, now just 6 days away, the start of the NFL season. Thanks to Roy on the board. Thanks to Dan. Thanks to Kenny. Thanks to Tyler. Thanks to Bill. I'll be back in for Nick again tomorrow here on You Better You Bet. Black and Abdallah next right here on Westwood One Sports.
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26: On this September 3rd in 1963, the Reds, for the final time, played a game at the legendary Polo Grounds in New York. They beat the New York Mets that day 5-0 in the park named the Polo Grounds because polo had once been played on the site. The Reds first played there in 1911 when it became the home of the New York Giants. And the Giants called it home until they moved to San Francisco after the 1957 season. The Mets moved in for a couple of years in the early 1960s before Shea Stadium opened. And the Reds' pitcher on the mound that day Well, it was the old left-hander himself, Joe Nuxhall. A complete game shutout for the Reds in the final game at the Polo Grounds, September 3rd, 1963, this day in Reds baseball.
25: This date in Reds baseball is brought to you by the Cincinnati Reds Hall of Fame and Museum, presented by Dinsmore. Celebrating greatness, preserving history, providing inspiration.
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1: Swung on, crushed, high, deep, left field, there it goes. A three-run go-ahead blast for Eugenio Suarez.
2: They're waving around Friedel. Up throwing Anthony. Throw to the plate, not in time. And the Reds walk it off at 11, 6-5.
25: The quest for October baseball is underway. Hear all the action all season long on your home of the Reds.
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4: The Indianapolis Colts have announced a starter. A backup quarterback for this upcoming year. We'll talk a lot about that today. Kevin Potts is joining the show at 1:20 to help us out with prediction week as we continue marching through all the divisions in football. We're doing the NFC West and South today. I've got three common takes that could go wrong this NFL season, so they're not really predictions on my part. Just me creating a pathway for some variance from what people expect for this upcoming season. We're going to clean up the Chris Ballard press conference. We did a lot of that stuff on Tuesday. And then we'll talk a little bit of Kawhi Leonard and the Clippers cap circumvention. What does that mean for the Pacers and their 2029 first round pick that they sent to the Clippers? So a lot of stuff for us to get to today. Let's start at Indianapolis Colts practice, where Shane Steichen spoke to the media, and he took the opportunity to do something that I think we all expected. Here is Coach Steichen announcing that Anthony Richardson will be the Colts' backup quarterback this year.
5: As far as the backup quarterback, Anthony will be our backup quarterback. I thought he did some good things through camp. He's continued to develop and grow and learn and continue to get better. Same thing with Ryan. He's continued to learn, grow, and get better. And with both those guys, just consistency. And that's going to be part of their job going through this season, getting those scout team reps. That's going to be big for them because you never know, when their number could get called.
4: Coach Steichen right there talking about Anthony Richardson being named the backup quarterback over Riley Leonard. Unsurprisingly, if you watched the Colts preseason offense for 5 minutes, it was pretty evident who the better option is, as Shane Steichen said in that clip. Anthony Richardson has gotten better. That is the very simple reality of it. I mean, we saw him making checks at the line of scrimmage, audibling out of stuff. He used his legs well. He looked more comfortable in the pocket than Riley Leonard did. He threw the ball better than Riley Leonard did. He was more accurate than Riley Leonard was. I mean, he swept Riley Leonard across the board in all categories when it comes to how they both performed during the preseason. So it is not surprising at all that he was selected. I believe that this plays a role in the Colts' unwillingness to trade Anthony Richardson. We had multiple reports that teams called about him, but the Colts understand that they need a good backup quarterback because Daniel Jones, as great as he was last year, has a history of getting hurt and not playing for the entire season. Anthony Richardson is the backup. It is not surprising at all. Here is Anthony Richardson talking about being selected as the Colts' backup quarterback.
13: I was honored. I'm just blessed. I'm just blessed to continue to, find a way in this league, continue to find my way on the roster. I'm just thankful that they believe in me enough to, promote me QB2. And I'm just, ready to work. And I'm just willing to work for this team and just, provide, my best self, for this squad to just help us win.
4: Look, Anthony. Just saying all the right things. I'm grateful that, they chose me to be the backup. I'm just going to continue to do my best. And there's some guys who say that, and I have a hard time believing them But I kind of believe Anthony Richardson, just kind of given everything that has happened to him during his time in Indy, coming in, theoretically going to be the chosen one, and then he's not. He gets benched for Joe Flacco, and then they bring him back, and then they sign Daniel Jones, and then he has this weird band incident where he fractures the orbital bone in his eye, and he's gone through this entire offseason of people questioning, can he see? He keeps dropping snaps. That's a problem. He's not very accurate. You know, all this stuff. And to his credit, as he said all along, he's just come in and done his best. That's it. And his best, pretty good right now. All right. I don't know if it's starting caliber in the NFL best. I don't know if he's quite to that level yet. He could still improve a little bit with his ball placement when he's throwing it to receivers. Bell. I got to find a different way to talk about ball placement other than saying ball placement, because every time I say it, I just expect a bell now.
6: I was on the edge about that. I was like, it's there, but I didn't know if you were in, that's what you were intended for. But it, well played.
4: It wasn't an intention, but it still deserves a bell.
6: Yeah.
4: I need a better way of saying, okay, I got it here. He needs to do a better job of being precise with his accuracy. You know, he's gotten to a point where he can put the ball in the general vicinity of the wide receiver, but the pinpoint accuracy that we see from guys like Patrick Mahomes, Josh Allen, that isn't quite there yet. And I think once he takes another step in that direction, we can then maybe have a conversation about him being a starting caliber quarterback in the NFL. But right now, he looks like a backup quarterback that is good enough to win you a couple of games if he needs to randomly start for you on a Sunday. You can put a game plan together around Anthony Richardson that gives you a chance to win. Riley Leonard didn't appear that way in the preseason games that we saw him play in. That is the very simple reality of it. I hope Riley Leonard gets better. I hope he continues to figure it out, because the reality of it is he shouldn't be the backup quarterback over Anthony Richardson. One, he's just not as talented. I don't think I need to explain that at all. If you stand beside both of them, you're just immediately like, yeah, these guys aren't the same at all. They're very different. And then you watch them play, and you watch the ease with which Anthony Richardson throws the football, and you see the little more oomph that Riley Leonard has to put behind it to make the same throws that Anthony Richardson does with ease. The talent levels aren't close. But here's the biggest difference, and I think that we saw it throughout the preseason. Anthony Richardson, this is his fourth year in the NFL. He's going into year four. This is his fourth year in the Shane Steichen system. This is Riley Leonard's second year in the NFL. This is only his second year in the Shane Steichen system. And when you haven't been in the league as long, you should be behind in the learning curve. We heard Riley Leonard throughout the offseason talk about how he's to a point now where he can come to the line of scrimmage, and he doesn't know what coverage the defense is in, but he knows what coverage they're not in. He talks about how he doesn't exactly know where to go with the football, but he knows where absolutely not to go with the football. And that makes sense, because he's in year two, and he didn't exactly get to play a lot last year. Whereas Anthony Richardson, this is a guy who started 15 NFL games in his career. This is a guy going into year four. He should be mentally beyond the point of, okay, I know where not to go with the football. Anthony Richardson should be at a further along point in the learning process of being able to come to the line of scrimmage and see what a defense is in and know the answers. And I think that that is ultimately what separated Anthony Richardson from Riley Leonard during the preseason. Because this is something that we heard Shane Steichen talk about constantly last year. Having someone who pre-snap can look at the defense and know what to do. It's a large part of why Daniel Jones won the job. Because of his ability to go to the line of scrimmage and have the answers just by looking at the defense. It's part of why the Colts offense got off to such a hot start last year. And it is something, to Anthony Richardson's credit, that he has improved at during his time as an Indianapolis Colts. Look, he's not going to be here next year. He's going to leave in free agency more than likely, but proud doesn't feel like the right word because I don't know him. I'm impressed by his ability to face the adversity that he has faced and the ability to improve in spite of that. So congratulations to Anthony Richardson. Hopefully we see you play zero snaps this year. Right, Chris?
6: Yeah, I mean, there's worse options. I think he won the QB2 spot because Riley Leonard was so bad, because at the end of the day, he's still AR. However, he has gotten better. He's got more of a chip on his shoulder. He's playing for a spot somewhere, and it just happened to be that it worked out right here at home.
4: It did work out, and I'm glad it did. You know, if they run him out there, there will be no, like, you know, we had Dan on Monday, and this has been a constant theme of throughout the show during the offseason. Whenever we've talked Colts, we've just kind of talked about the lack of excitement. Whenever we look at this team, we can be honest. If something were to happen to Daniel Jones and Anthony Richardson ran out on the field, excitement would be everywhere. You would have people dreading watching him run out onto the field. And you would have other people like, all right, here we go. The savior is back where he belongs. It'd be fascinating.
6: It's kind of like, here's an analogy, right? In the form of Band-Aids, right? You get Colts are your wound, and Daniel Jones is Band-Aid brand. And then you got Anthony Richardson that's the next knockoff, probably Flexol. And then you got Riley Leonard, that's your Dollar General brand. It was probably going to be done in a half hour.
4: That's not where I thought you were going.
6: You like it, though.
4: That's good. I was thinking you were going like, you know, it's like Band-Aids with kids. Daniel Jones is like your name brand Band-Aid, and you put it on a kid's scraped up knee, and he's like, all right, cool. It's a Band-Aid. This is good. Anthony Richardson is like a Paw Patrol Band-Aid. Not as good of quality, but a kid sees the Paw Patrol Band-Aid, and they're like, oh, it's Paw Patrol.
6: Just there for looks.
4: Hype me up, baby. Let's go.
6: Yeah, you don't even have to be scratched up to wear a Paw Patrol Band-Aid.
4: Oh, man.
6: But what would Riley Leonard be in that situation?
4: Dollar General Band-Aid. Okay. I think you got it right. Yeah. The kid's like, this looks terrible and it sucks.
6: It's not sticky at all.
4: Oh, man. Mom, it keeps falling off my knee. You know, you're yelling at me for getting blood on the couch, but you gave me a Dollar General Band-Aid.
6: Accurate.
4: Oh, man. So Anthony Richardson named the backup again. Hopefully, we don't see him play at all this year. But in reality, probably see him a game or two, depending on what happens around the league, because I do think that there's a possibility that the Colts look into trading Anthony Richardson throughout the season. He's an injury away from becoming a very interesting piece in terms of someone that teams may want to trade for. Like if, I don't know, actually, no, because this is the problem with that, though, right? It feels like all of the places where Anthony Richardson could go start if someone got hurt, feels like all of those teams want to be bad. Like if Malik Willis got hurt, I think the Dolphins are fine with running. Who's their backup quarterback now? They traded for him. He was a sixth round pick of the Eagles like 2 years ago. Started his career at Ohio State, transferred away. Kyle McCord, that's his name. I think that the Dolphins would be like, all right, cool. We'll go lose a bunch of games with Kyle McCord then. Sounds fantastic. If you look at, like, you know, the Rams, they have backup quarterbacks that they like and so on. So it feels like all the teams that if the quarterback got hurt and they needed somebody, like, I don't know if they're calling the Colts for Richardson because they're trying to win games. And all the teams that may call if their starting quarterback gets hurt, they're fine with that because they're trying to lose games.
6: That may not necessarily be true because, you know, I'm a Giants fan. Jackson Dart, very reckless, more likely to get injured. If they call the Colts for Anthony Richardson, I highly doubt they're going to be like, yeah, we're losing the season anyway.
4: They've got Jameis Winston.
6: True.
4: Why would they call for Richardson?
6: Also true. But you see my point.
4: Yeah.
6: Not all teams are just going to be like, we should only call for Richardson because we have no hope left in our season.
4: Yeah, and this is, you know, I asked you this yesterday about the fact that there's all of these supposedly great quarterbacks that are coming into the NFL next year. I think teams are a little more willing to not trade for Richardson because it's like we can draft someone this next year.
6: I would agree with that, too.
4: And so we're going to have Kevin Potts on today at 1:20. I do want to ask him about that before we talk NFC West and South. As NFL Prediction Week rolls on, we will get to the NFC West and South at 1 o'clock. That's what I'm thinking. We'll see if that actually happens or not. Chris Ballard spoke to the media on Tuesday. We ran through a lot of the audio on Tuesday. There were a couple of things we didn't quite get to because when Chris Ballard talks for 20 minutes, like he did on Tuesday, he just gives you an incredible amount of content and things to talk about. He talked a little bit about this defensive front. It is something we've only talked about for the last 6 months. Everybody seems to be in agreement on what this Colts defensive line is going to be, except for Chris Ballard, which is very fitting for his time in Indianapolis. He's a little bit delusional about this Indianapolis Colts front four. I've got the audio to prove it for you in 4 minutes.
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4: Chris Ballard spoke to the media on Tuesday. He was asked about this defensive front four, as he absolutely should have been. because we've only been talking about it the entire offseason. Okay, we have pointed out all of the problems with this Indianapolis Colts front repeatedly on this show. And you've heard it on other shows as well, I'm sure. And like I've seen this problem brought up everywhere. I've seen it on the Colts Reddit page. Everyone that knows anything about the Indianapolis Colts knows about the concerns with the defensive line. Or I think I should actually say almost everyone that knows anything about the Colts knows that the Colts defensive front is a problem. And I have to change it to almost because the person who should know this Colts roster better than anybody else, Colts general manager Chris Ballard, seems completely oblivious to the fact that there is a problem with the depth on this defensive front. Here is Colts general manager Chris Ballard talking about the Colts depth along the defensive line.
15: I do. I feel good about our whole front. I do. That's going to be one of the interesting things to watch is the rotation. And what really gives it, what makes the group the most unique is like there, it's hard to get all those guys up on game day. All right. But Tommy, Curry, Gums, JT, all of them are really good on special teams. That's unique. That's a unique quality that I tell you, a lot of teams don't have D linemen that can go step up and play, you know, on special teams. And I think that's where the new kickoff rule does benefit because it's bigger bodies. And so you're able to get, you know, more phases at them. But they also play on punt team, which I've seen to be which is the most difficult of all the teams to learn and get on in punt protection. And all of them have been outstanding.
4: Chris Ballard talking about this defensive front and why he feels good about it. Chris Ballard said he feels good about his whole front.
6: The whole front.
4: Yeah. Chris, do you feel good about your whole front?
6: I do feel good about my whole front.
4: I feel pretty good about my whole front, too.
6: Let's be specific about this. We feel good about the whole front.
4: The whole front. Chris Ballard should not feel good about the whole defensive front for the Indianapolis Colts because it's just not very good. He should feel good about parts of it. Adetomiwa Adebowore, solid backup to DeForest Buckner. I feel good about him. Tim Smith played pretty well through camp and through the preseason. There's a chance he turns into a solid Grover Stewart backup this year. I don't mind that. Need some depth behind the big fellas in the middle. But anyone who knows anything about football can look at the Colts edge room and see the lack of depth is a major problem. Except for Chris Ballard, of course, who says that he feels good about the whole front. He feels good about running day three rookie draft picks out there on Sundays. That's absurd. That's insane. He's trying to stop elite AFC quarterbacks with a screen door on a submarine. You can pretend it's fine while you're sitting on the dock in training camp, but the second you go underwater against real competition, that pressure is going to flood the entire defensive system. And we're all going to sit here and be like, "La, you mean this is the front you feel good about? That's absurd. We only tried to tell you the entire offseason." He raved in that clip about how they have edge rushers that can play on special teams. Who cares? That's not why you draft defensive linemen. The Rams didn't look at Myles Garrett and say, you know, if we trade for that guy, I think he can help us on special teams. I don't think they said that. I don't think when the Colts drafted Leiatu Latu, they said, you know what, man? I know he's an edge rusher, but I think he can help us on special teams. No, Chris Ballard giggled and said, we got the best pass rusher in the draft. Because that's what you're drafting these guys to be. You can find plenty of non-defensive linemen that can play special teams for you. What you need are defensive linemen who can get after the passer. And the Colts just don't have enough of those. And they've got to find a way to add one because they don't have the depth. Part of why they don't have the depth is because Jalen Tuimoloau hasn't gotten better. Chris Ballard was asked specifically about Jalen Tuimoloau because we knew coming into this season that his development was really going to make or break the depth along this defensive front. Here is Chris Ballard talking about how he's not concerned about Jalen Tuimoloau's lack of development.
15: I think he's making good progression. I thought practices were really good. They get gassed in games. Like these preseason games, they can get gassed pretty quickly. You always got to keep that in mind. And he's playing on teams, every special team. So they get gassed. We think he's making really good progress. I mean, I think the other day he had the first two tackles on kickoff, you know, in the against Detroit. And I know that doesn't speak to the rush, but we thought he did some really good things both versus New England and Atlanta. We think he's making good strides.
4: Oh, gee. He had two tackles on kickoff. Ah, problem solved. There he goes again. Talking about special teams when we're talking about pass rushers. He made two tackles on special teams. Who cares? It's not why you drafted him 44th overall. You used a top 50 pick on him. You have to like more than what you've seen on special teams and in practice. Sure, guys can get tired in preseason games. That is not an excuse to get blown off the ball by these future car salesmen, offensive linemen that you're playing against in the preseason. Your second round top 50 pick should be dominating those guys. I can't believe he talked so much about special teams when talking about these edge rushers. Drafting Jalen Tuimoloau with the 44th overall pick and bragging about his special teams is like going to a 5-star steakhouse, paying $100 for a filet mignon, and the chef coming out to brag about how good the side of parsley looks. It's like, man, I didn't pay for the garnish. I bought the steak. I need pass rushers, not kick coverage specialists, when they're taken in the top 50. In that clip, Chris Ballard makes Jalen Tuimoloau sound like a practice all-star that can play special teams. That is not worth the 44th overall pick. That's a day three guy. That's one of the things that they like about Caden Curry, a guy that they took in the 6th round. He can play special teams. Great. That's what day three guys are supposed to be. You're not looking for that when you draft a guy in the 2nd round at edge. You're looking for a starting caliber edge rusher, not even a star. Because the vast majority of star edge rushers go in the top 15. So you're just looking for starting caliber. You're looking for Kwity Paye level play from Jalen Tuimoloau. And they're not going to get it. Tuimoloau can look good on special teams and in practice, all that he wants. And they can tell us about that, all that they want. We don't care. He played quite a bit in the preseason. We didn't see him do anything. Oh, well, Jonathan, on special teams, he had two tackles. That, who cares? That's not what's going to define whether or not the Colts have a good season. There was no standout run stuff. There was no play where he just tossed an offensive tackle aside like a rag doll. There was no pass rushing snap where you were like, oh my gosh, like, What a get-off there from Tuimoloau. He didn't flash. He didn't pop. He didn't do any of the buzzwords that people like to throw out for young, developing players. Didn't do any of them. That's a problem. And we'll see if the Colts can fix it before the trade deadline. It feels like the Colts are going to have to blitz a lot this year. I hate that that's the answer. But you know, we'll see how it pans out. Chris, what are your thoughts there on Chris Ballard's thoughts on the defensive front?
6: Well, for some reason, I feel like there's some kind of hidden message or something going on behind the scenes that we don't know about with Jalen, because the same from Saturday, it was in my notes. I don't have him with me right now, but from Saturday, even the very first play of the game, the broadcasters were talking about Jalen like Chris Collinsworth does about Patrick Mahomes.
4: Yeah.
6: They're like, look at how great Jalen made this tackle. And it was like, in all reality, on that particular tackle he was talking about, the Lions guy ran into his own guy, and it just happened to fall into the arms of Jalen. And it's not like he made some spectacular play. So part of there may be something that we're not seeing that isn't in the public eye or on the cameras that they really like about Jalen enough to talk about how great he is on special teams.
4: Yeah, I just...
6: I don't know. That's just me, though.
4: Yeah, I just... You know, man, like... No one talks about Alex Highsmith, who's a rotational... Who's a good player for Pittsburgh. He's not even a starter. No one's like, dude, Alex Highsmith, what a gamer on special teams. No one says that. Everyone's like, Alex Highsmith had 9.5 sacks last year. And that's what the Colts are looking for. And it doesn't seem like they found it in Tui Moloau. I get it. Like, and again, the special teams plays were great. It was nice just hearing Tui Moloau's name get called in a positive light. It was nice. You know, I talked about it after it happened. I was like, look, maybe that helps him get his mojo back a little bit. Maybe. We'll see. But, Josh... Or John says it really well in our YouTube chat. They can play special teams, but can they stop the run or rush the quarterback? That's just a little bit more important. Just slightly. And I'm just, I just...
6: Maybe the public words of encouragement will make him play better.
4: Maybe.
6: We'll find out soon.
4: Maybe. He needs someone to pat him on the butt before he turns it on.
6: Yeah. Well done.
4: That wasn't on purpose.
6: I don't want to see in every pregame talk about Jalen just so he goes out and play. Go do your job.
4: Yeah.
6: Do what you were drafted to do in the position you were drafted in and all that stuff, and make a name for yourself and build your brand.
4: Yeah. That's all we're asking for. Just be playable. That's the thing. I don't need you to be some world burner. Just be playable. And he's not that right now. And, you know, we'll see a trade, hopefully, at some point during the season where the Colts can address that. But I don't know, man. It's tough to find pass rushers, and you usually have to cough up quite a bit for them. Colts don't have their first-round pick this next year.

0: see. Maybe Tui Mulawau is just like a regular season only kind of guy. He was just out there like, ah, it's the preseason. Who cares? Let me just not get hurt.
1: Yeah. It could have gone without saying that they were gassed, too. Do we really need to talk about how gassed they were? Like,
0: that's necessary. That's a great point. Yeah.
1: Like, we don't want to know how tired they are. They probably are tired, but that doesn't build confidence at all.
0: Not only did he make zero plays while on the field, he was also tired and out of shape the entire time. It's like, great, man. Fantastic.
1: Awesome, yeah.
0: Can't wait to experience the rush of Tui Mulawau trying to chase down the passer.
1: Now, if Jalen goes out every week and gets special teams players a week, awesome. That's yeah. Okay. I don't even know if that's a thing. But if it is, go after that. If that's where your specialty is, go be special teams player of every single week.
0: I mean, I guess. I would like it if he just sacked the quarterback a bunch of times this year. But
1: that's also fair.
0: I don't know. I don't know if we're gonna get that or not. Speaking of things that I don't know if we're gonna get or not, there are three very common takes that I keep stumbling across, whether it's on national shows, local shows, whatever. And I'm in agreement with a lot of them. But there are three where I sit here and I'm like, you know, I understand how everybody has arrived at this conclusion, but I have questions. So I have three common takes that I could see going wrong this season. I'll tell you what they are in 3 minutes.
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little techno dubstep for you on a Thursday. So NFL prediction week continues rolling on, and this isn't some new idea. We're not the only show in the world doing NFL predictions week. There's a lot of other places taking part in this yearly tradition, and I pay attention to everybody because I like knowing what other people think. I like knowing, am I in the minority? Am I in the majority? Am I crazy? And I might be a little bit. I have identified three common takes that I think have a pretty decent chance at not happening. So these aren't full-on predictions. So if these things happen, I don't think that I can take credit for them. But I wouldn't be surprised if the consensus opinion on these things didn't happen. Let's get into three common takes that could go wrong. Music. That's a hot one.

0: It's so good.
1: I like the beginning. That's what I yelled from my bathroom this morning. That was a hot one. Yeah.
2: Oh, that's not good. That's concerning. Yeah, you should see a doctor.
1: If it goes in spicy, it comes out spicy.
2: Oh, man.
1: Continue.
2: All right. Three common takes that I think could go wrong this year. This is probably the craziest one. One of the Raiders or the Cardinals don't finish last in their division. Everyone is picking the Raiders to finish last in the AFC West. Everybody's picking the Cardinals to finish last in the NFC West. I am said people. It makes a ton of sense. Those two teams are so clearly the worst teams in their divisions. But I think there's a decent chance one of them finds a way to avoid last place. The Cardinals are in a division with the 49ers. That electric substation might do all the work for them. The 49ers have an older roster that is entering the season limping. Everybody is hurt. One point, they were trying to get ready for a preseason game. 20 of the 90 players on their roster couldn't practice. They opened their season with the Rams in week one. It is very possible that Myles Garrett or some other defensive lineman against that average at best 49ers offensive line puts Brock Purdy in the dirt for a minute. I know that Kyle Shanahan is a magician, but he needs a quarterback. 49ers also lost Robert Saleh. That was a 49ers defense last year that dealt with so many injuries. So many injuries. And they were able to overcome it because Robert Saleh was there. He's gone. That's going to hurt them. So, the Cardinals also last year, they were 2-8 in one-score games. That tells me they have talent on both sides of the football. Maybe Mike LaFleur finds a way to elevate Jacoby Brissett, more of an offensive-minded head coach than Jonathan Gannon was. I know Jeremiah Love is banged up, but he should be ready for week one. They took him third overall, has a potential to be a very dominant running back. This is a decent offensive line. They've got weapons. Trey McBride, Marvin Harrison Jr., Michael Wilson. They've got some solid defensive players. I think there's a chance the 49ers have a year from hell, because it started that way with all these injuries, and the Cardinals find a way to finish third. I don't think that that's out of the question. For the Raiders, their path is a little bit foggier. I think Clint Kubiak is going to be an excellent coach. They improved the offensive line. They improved the quarterback. Ashton Jeanty is back. They upgraded the defense a ton as well. They are not as bad and as talent deficient as everyone seems to think that they are. If Clint Kubiak can coach, they're going to be a tough out. Now, they're going to need some help to not finish in last in the AFC West. And I have two candidates for collapse in the AFC West. One, the Los Angeles Chargers. The starting center already out for the year. That's a problem. Jim Harbaugh earlier in the week was talking about playing right guard by committee. Right guard by committee. He said something along the lines of, I think we're just going to go with the hot hand at right guard. That's a terrible idea. That's not going to work. If that was a thing, we would have seen NFL teams do that by now. I know everybody loves Mike McDaniel, and I know that the sweatpants and the sunglasses and the gold watch and everything is cool. Did you not watch him in Miami? He got worse over time. That offense was horrendous his final 2 years there. I don't think that this is set to be some slam dunk team in Los Angeles. They don't have great receivers. When you look at that Miami Dolphins offense, when Mike McDaniel was there, that Miami Dolphins offense was great because they had Tyreek Hill and Jaylen Waddle. Those guys are just a little bit better than the combination of Quentin Johnston and Ladd McConkey. Again, I don't think this is some absolute, Mike McDaniel's going to elevate everything in Los Angeles. Defensively, their personnel is old. Jesse Minter is gone. they are not a sure thing like everyone seems to be assuming. I keep seeing people pick them to win the AFC West, which is downright absurd. It's going to be Kansas City. So I don't know. I don't like LA as much as everybody else. Now, for this next team, let me just be clear. I think the Denver Broncos are going to be excellent. However, there is a chance for them to collapse. Bo Nix is coming off of an ankle fracture in his right leg. That is the second time he has fractured that ankle. What if he's not the same? What if Davis Webb is an awful play caller? What if they continue to be ineffective running the football? What if their luck just flips? They went 11-1 in one-score games last year. That is the highest winning percentage in NFL history in terms of one-score games being won. They're not doing that again. If that flips to 4-8, which is possible, then they'll be in trouble. Cardinals or Raiders, one of the two of them finds a way to not finish last in their respective divisions. Next common take that I've seen that I do think there's a decent path to not being true. The Patriots are the number one regression candidate. I know Ben Johnson had his little spiel the other day where he talked about how they were the number one regression candidate. It's not them. It's New England. Everybody thinks that their trip to the Super Bowl last year was a fluke, and they absolutely caught some breaks along the way. But what if the Patriots get back to the Super Bowl? I don't think this is going to happen. But everybody's writing them off like they didn't just make the Super Bowl last year, despite being an incredibly flawed team. PFF ranked the Patriots' offensive line 29th in the NFL at the start of last season. They are ranked 13th going into this season. Now, PFF is not the end-all be-all, but going from 29th to 13th in anybody's ranking system signals major improvement. So the offensive line should be better. They upgraded a wide receiver as well. Romeo Dobbs and A.J. Brown are going to help Drake May tremendously. That was their problem in the Super Bowl last year. One of their problems. They couldn't block the Seahawks, and their receivers couldn't get open against the Seahawks. That is a recipe to get crushed, and they did. They have upgraded the offense tremendously. Defensively, they were good last year. There's a lot to like. They got pass rushers. They got two excellent corners. Mike Vrabel can coach. Will he be the same now that he's not getting some on the side from Diana Rossini? Remains to be seen. But I'm going to argue, yes, he's going to be the same guy that he was beforehand. I have seen people jot them down as their regression candidate. And they will in some capacity, because I don't believe that they're going to win 14 games again this year. But this is a double-digit win team that is coached by a really good coach. It's a team that's not going to beat themselves. They have a really good young quarterback in Drake May. And again, they won the AFC last year with significantly less talent last year compared to what they have this year. I'm not saying this is going to happen, but the Patriots not regressing and going on another deep playoff run should not be out of the question like it seems to be for everybody. Last one right here. Last common take that I've seen that I think there's a decent path to people being wrong about. I've seen so many people pick the Indianapolis Colts to miss the playoffs. That's how I feel. I think this Colts team's going to go 9-8, somewhere in there. But I also think that there's a real possibility that the Colts find a way to make the playoffs. The Colts did start 8-2 last year before Daniel Jones fractured his fibula. They didn't win a game after that 8-2 start. And Daniel Jones, as hard as I have been on him, wasn't the same after he fractured his fibula. Now, I'm very on the record saying that I don't care about that, because anytime you walk on the field, you are being evaluated, whether your fibula is fractured or not. But who's to say that he just doesn't stay healthy this year? What if he's just what if he just stays healthy this year and the Colts are awesome because of it? It has to be in the realm of possibilities because we've seen it. They tore the Broncos up, a team with a top three defense in football last year. They tore them up with a healthy Daniel Jones last year. It wasn't a contest when the Colts offense was on the field against that Broncos defense. And they looked like the best team in the AFC for the first 10 weeks. The offense was rolling. And the defense, despite its flaws, held up. Gave up 20 points or less in six of those 10 games to start the season. And when you have the best offense in football, which is what the Colts had last year, through their first 10 games, you don't need your defense to be amazing. That's plenty of production from your defense. This year, they've come back better in some spots. Tyler Warren should be better in year two. Keenan Allen could very well be an upgrade over Michael Pittman. Jalen Travis could be a better right tackle than Braden Smith. Leiatu Latu should be better going into year three. They've got one of the best secondaries in the NFL. They're faster at linebacker. I know the pass rush is a problem. We spent the first, 20 of the first 40 minutes of the show complaining about it again. It is a big problem. But everywhere else looks good, if not better, than it did last year. If the Colts' important players stay healthy, then who is to say they can't go on another dominant run similar to what we saw them go on last year? I get it. The schedule was soft. I've pointed that out many times. But they were beating teams like 40-6. They're drubbing teams. Okay, they were going to have an excellent chance at the one seed in the AFC until Daniel Jones got hurt the first time. I'm not betting on it. I'm not predicting it. But it is in the realm of possibilities that we look up at the end of the year. The Colts are 12-5, and they've won the AFC South. Now, a lot has to go right in order for that to happen, which is why, again, I'm not saying that that is what is going to happen. But it needs to be in the realm of possibilities when we look at what the Colts can be this season. Chris, thoughts on those three kind of takes, but not really.
1: As far as the Colts thing, you're absolutely right by saying, and the key phrase that you said is a lot has to go right.
2: Yes.
1: Our health has to be good. And we also, I think, have to consider what other teams are going to do too. It's not going to be all in the Colts' fate. They have to do their job, but they also will need some help from the health of the Jaguars and the Texans and see how they play. And we're going to need some other pieces to fall into place to make the playoffs. Do I think they have the capacity and the talent to make the playoffs? Absolutely. But like you said, that key line is a lot of things have to go their way and a lot of right things have to happen. As far as, what was the second one you said?
2: The second one.
1: Oh, the Patriots.
2: Patriots.
1: Yeah.
2: Not regressing as much as everybody thinks that they're going to.
1: Now that you mention it, I'm starting to turn a cheek on the Patriots. I feel a little bit better now. They got A.J. Brown, whatever. But they had a really easy schedule last year.
2: They did.
1: That's what I'm hanging my hat on.
2: I don't think that they're winning 14 games again.
1: Correct.
2: But if this is a playoff team, we saw Mike Vrabel get Ryan Tannehill, the one seed, in Tennessee, and I believe play in the AFC title game that year. Tell me he can't do that with Drake May?
1: Yeah, they're absolutely a 12-win team, but do I see them getting 12 wins? Maybe 10 or 11.
2: Yeah.
1: Probably not 12, though. And I don't know if I'm ready to put them in the AFC championship either.
2: I don't know if I am. I'm just saying, to think that it's not possible and for everybody to just kind of write them off the way that they have, I think that's a bit much.
1: That's valid.
2: And then my first one's the craziest.
1: Yeah.
2: And look, Haas is in our YouTube chat saying that Marvin Harrison Jr. sucks. Marvin Harrison Jr. hasn't lived up to expectations. That is not the same thing as sucking. Very different. Ashton JT is injured. He's going to be back at some point. And if you know anything about Mike Washington, you know that they're going to be fine.
1: Mike Washington.
2: Washington's a stud.
1: Right. As far as either of those teams go, I think they have the ability to both of them don't have to finish last in their division. Again, they're in that Colts situation where they will need some help to not finish last. Like, yes, you mentioned, the 49ers in their situation, depending on what they do, is going to impact a lot of where Arizona finishes. As far as the Raiders, yeah, I think they're going to be okay, but they might just fall to circumstance, and other teams in their division will have a better record, and that's just how it is. I could see the Raiders finishing last as opposed to Arizona.
2: Yeah, it'll be... It's an interesting thing. Look, both of those teams are probably going to come in last. I'm just saying, there is a path for them to find a little bit of success. Speaking of success, I think I'm going to get all my over-under predictions right this year. We're doing three locks tomorrow as we wrap up all of our over-unders for every team in the NFL today. We're doing the NFC West and the NFC South. We will talk NFC West, arguably the best division in football, at 1 o'clock. But first, Chris has your sports update.
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1: A few stories trending this hour. Of course, we know Anthony Richardson officially named QB2 over Riley Leonard today at Colts practice. Indiana Fever guard Kelsey Mitchell has been named WNBA Eastern Conference Player of the Month. This, of course, adds momentum to her and Caitlin Clark's co-MVP contention heading into the FIBA World Cup break. The first round pick in 2029 that was acquired in a trade by the Clippers from the Pacers has been stripped from LA by the NBA. IU head coach Kurt Cignetti emphasized that the team must stop talking about last season's national title and focus on the upcoming season that starts Saturday, of course, against North Texas. And the Barry Odom era enters year two for Purdue football as they host Indiana State in West Lafayette tonight. Boilermakers looking for a strong start after a winless Big Ten record last year. That's what's trending this hour. More of the Real Jonathan Smith Show in 4 minutes on Indy Sports Ticket, 1430.
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8: On this September 3rd in 1963, the Reds, for the final time, played a game at the legendary Polo Grounds in New York. They beat the New York Mets that day 5-0 in the park named the Polo Grounds because polo had once been played on the site. The Reds first played there in 1911 when it became the home of the New York Giants. And the Giants called it home until they moved to San Francisco after the 1957 season. The Mets moved in for a couple of years in the early 1960s before Shea Stadium opened. And the Reds pitcher on the mound that day? Well, it was the old left-hander himself, Joe Nuxhall. A complete game shutout for the Reds in the final game at the Polo Grounds, September 3rd, 1963, This Day in Reds Baseball.
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13: 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A three-run go-ahead blast for A. Eugenio Suarez.
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2: Hour number two of the Real Jonathan Smith Show getting underway. We got Kevin Potts joining us here in about 10 minutes or so, or 20 minutes or so, excuse me. And yeah, it's always a great time whenever he joins the program as NFL Prediction Week rolls on here on the show. As we continue to work our way through each and every single division, we'll do Super Bowl picks tomorrow, and I'm fired up about it. It's going to be a great time. We'll also lock in a lot of these over-unders that we are betting on as we continue to work through all the NFL divisions. Let's get into the NFC West today.
15: That's a hot one!
2: That's a hot one. The official slogan of NFL Predictions Week here on the Real Jonathan Smith Show. So let's start with who I think is going to win this division. I'm taking the Seattle Seahawks.
15: Okay, you're starting at the top, or are we just starting with the Seahawks?
2: I'm starting with the Seahawks because that's who I think is going to win this division.
15: Got it.
2: Starting with Seattle. The Seattle Seahawks only won the Super Bowl last year. That's all that they did. No big deal. Sam Darnold has just won 31 football games in the last 2 years, more than any other quarterback in the NFL. No big deal, though. No one's talking about them. Everyone's focused on the Rams and Aaron Donald and Miles Garrett and all those things. And people are talking about the 49ers and how this electric substation is jeopardizing their season. Meanwhile, the Seattle Seahawks are returning 88% of their snaps from last year, 95% of their snaps on offense, 79% of their snaps on defense. They won the Super Bowl, and they're bringing everybody back. Kenneth Walker's the only major offensive player that's gone, but they drafted Jadarian Price to replace him. Brian Fleury being the new offensive coordinator is the only question that I have for Seattle. Defensively, they lost a few guys, but Mike McDonald's going to figure it out. He is the Sean McVay of defensive coaches in the NFL. They also kept all of the important guys Nick Emenwori, Byron Murphy, Leonard Williams, DeMarcus Lawrence, Josh Jobe, Devon Witherspoon. They're all still there. They're Super Bowl good again. I don't know if they're going to repeat, but they're going to win the NFC West. Chris, your thoughts?
15: That's fair. You're very high on the Seahawks.
2: Yeah.
15: You like to talk about them yesterday, too.
2: They only won the Super Bowl last year.
15: I get it. I don't think we'll see the same Seahawks as last season. I know they're the defending champs, but they're starting the season with a banged up Zach Charbonnet as well. Sam Darnold, I think, will slowly recede back into his days in New York and Minnesota.
2: He's been good the last 2 years.
15: But he's going to decline. With every ceiling, you got to go back down. What goes up comes down, Jonathan.
2: I guess. So when is Josh Allen going to recede back to his first 2 years in the NFL?
15: We're not talking about Josh Allen. We're talking about Sam Darnold right now.
2: You said everything that goes up must come down.
15: It will happen, but we'll talk about that another time.
2: Okay.
15: Focus, Jonathan. Like I said, he'll recede a little bit back into his days in New York. I'm not sure how fast it's going to be, but just like the Niners, I think we are going to see a more human version of the Seahawks this season. I think the defense will still be strong, but after Kenneth Walker's departure, that offense is going to start peeling back like an onion. I do think they'll be a division champ contender, but I don't see them making the NFC championship. That's my gut feeling.
2: Okay. So the number is 10.5. I don't think it's hard to know where I'm leaning. I'm going over. Where are you at, though?
15: I'm going to go over. I'll give him 11, and that's generous. A generous 11. I know defending Super Bowl champions, but dude.
2: Defending Super Bowl champions.
15: Everybody has a Super Bowl hangover, whether you're a champion or not.
2: To your point, Sam Darnold led the NFL in turnovers last year. And that Seattle Seahawks roster, that's entirely back, minus Kenneth Walker and a couple of depth pieces on defense, still won the Super Bowl, despite their quarterback turning it over more than everybody else. If he just doesn't turn the football over, which I don't think he's going to turn it over 21 times again like he did last year, then the offense will be better just because of that.
15: I'm not saying you're wrong. I'm just saying I have my doubts. That's it.
2: All right. I get it. You're like everybody else. You're sipping this Rams Kool-Aid.
15: I like Kool-Aid.
2: Me too. You know that.
15: Like Capri Suns.
2: I mean, they put Kool-Aid in the juice boxes.
15: Also true, yeah.
2: Yeah, sorry. Yeah. All right. Speaking of the Rams, I have them finishing second in this division and making the playoffs. They're over-under set at 11.5 wins. The Rams are going to be good. But they're a magic trick. They got you focused on Myles Garrett and Aaron Donald. It's like, oh, Matthew Stafford won the MVP. If Matthew Stafford wins another Super Bowl, does he put himself in top seven all-time quarterback territory? You know, Puka Nacua is a stud. But they're going to have weaknesses. You have to be concerned about Matthew Stafford's age and his back. 38-year-olds with bad backs make me nervous when it comes to them staying healthy in a physical football game. Also, there's a chance that their left tackle is going to be suspended to start the season. That's not concerning at all for a Rams team that has an immobile quarterback. I mean, I'm just saying, like, and there is, look, he's 38. There's a chance that the Matthew Stafford has the helicopter-like descent to end his career. That's how most quarterbacks end their careers. They don't land gracefully like a plane. It is a straight plummet to the ground like a helicopter. Okay? So they don't have a ton of offensive line depth either. They don't have a ton of depth at receiver. Look, Puka Nacua is a stud. Devontae Adams' name is awesome. Go look at his numbers last year. When they weren't in the red zone, because he was great in the red zone, I can't stress that enough. When they were not in the red zone, he wasn't really impactful. And if Puka Nacua is getting suspended this year, and Devontae Adams is the guy that you're having to rely on all the time, a guy in his mid-30s who's played a lot of football, still a good player, but if that's the receiver that you're relying on, I don't know that I love that. I could see that causing some problems for them this year. Now, the defense loaded. Trent McDuffie, Myles Garrett, those two additions alone made them significantly better. Maybe this is a team that just grinds people out this year, and they're winning games like 20-13 and things of that nature. I don't think that's going to happen. I think there's a lack of depth on this Rams defense, I think as guys get hurt, which is going to happen because it happens to every team in the NFL, they're going to run into some bigger problems than what people realize. They're going to be good. I'm not picking them to win the division. Could still pick them to win the Super Bowl. We have non-division winners win the Super Bowl all the time. I'm just not picking them to have a better regular season record than Seattle. Chris, your thoughts on the Rams this year?
15: I kind of feel like they're building the Rams like they do or did the Lakers, like when LeBron and Luka, whatever. It's starting to become like that centralized team that everybody wants to go to because my friend is there and he's also a star and yada, right? But everyone now seeing the Rams as an easy Super Bowl entry, especially with the addition of Myles Garrett and the return of Aaron Donald as well. They assigned 11 captains this week. Jonathan, the Colts have five captains that they were named today. The Rams, 11 captains. I'm not sure if that's normal, but even the players that aren't team captains could be captains. Stellar offense, especially after Puka serves whatever suspension that involves. Davante Adams still has juice. And even with Matt Stafford's decline, because you know it's coming, if it hasn't already started, he still has enough strong tools around him to get it done, not to mention Sean McVay, one of the best coaches in the league. But like you, I am a little concerned about their depth.
2: Okay, fair enough. Over under 11.5.
15: I'm gonna go over.
2: I'm going under.
15: Okay.
2: Because, I mean, look, I look, the depth of wide receiver I do think is concerning. Puka Nacua is going to get suspended. I know that they're very tight end reliant, as they should be. They got a plethora of good tight ends. But, I mean, Puka Nacua is your best offensive player, not named Matthew Stafford. I think missing, you know, him missing 4 to 6 games, however long the suspension winds up being, I think that they struggle during that stretch. They're in the NFC West. They're going to play against, you know, the Seahawks twice. The Cardinals are talented. We'll see if Mike LaFleur can coach or not. Kyle Shanahan, I just kind of think he's going to figure it out because that's what he seems to do every single year. So, tough division, 11.5 is honestly a little low. I kind of thought that Vegas would have their number up at like 12.5.
15: Yeah, I'm not going to say that it's going to be an easy over 11.5, but I think they get it done, find a way to get it done.
2: I think they get to 11, and that's where it ends for them. So, all right. Hey, look at that. A little bit of disagreement on the show. It's great. All right. San Francisco is next. I have them finishing third. Everyone is hurt. Mike Evans was missing time during training camp. Starting left tackle Trent Williams is 100 years old at this point. Not really, but he's legitimately 40. How much longer can you go to that well before it dries up? George Kittle is healthy now, but he was hurt earlier during training camp. Ricky Pearsall's out for the year. Christian Kirk, I believe, is also on season-ending IR. Brett Toth on IR. Nick I'm going to do my best here, Chris. Nick Zach Elge on IR.
15: Solid.
2: Victor Dimukaji on IR. Close Andrew enough. Farmer II on IR. Nick Martin on IR. Nate Hobbs on IR. Derek Forrest on IR. Would you like me to continue? Or do you have the picture painted pretty well?
15: I think we have the point.
2: Okay. Everybody's hurt. Nick Bosa, older player now. Dre Greenlaw, ton of injuries throughout his career. Probably going to get hurt again at some point. They still have Fred Warner, who's a stud. I just don't think this team is going to be able to stay healthy. Okay. Also, Brandon Ayuk on vacation in Washington, D.C. Don't know when he's coming back.
15: Plus, the guy that didn't even know that he wasn't on the team, the guy that's scamming everybody out of money whatever.
2: Dejon Love. They may have to call him. Yeah, they may have to say, hey, Dejon, can you come play receiver for us? Christian McCaffrey is going into year 10. This is a guy who had 102 receptions last year, plus his 311 carries. That dude touched the football 413 times last year. He's not staying healthy this year. There's no way possible that that is happening. I think that they just spend the entire year beat up. And it ends up being a really rough season for them. Chris, your thoughts on the Niners?
15: My notes are going to sound a lot like yours because I didn't read your notes. And let's hear it, right? San Francisco substations. That's what they should be called. I think their biggest challenge, like you mentioned, is trying to stay healthy. You mentioned Ricky Pearsall out for the season. George Kittle coming off the PUP list. Mike Evans, he's healing from quad strain and soft tissue injuries. Christian Kirk, also healing from a calf strain. Nick Bosa is getting older. Even Kyle Shanahan, after his accident, continuing to heal. They did make the playoffs last year, if I remember correctly. However, it was their first playoff appearance without an NFC championship game involved in over 20 years. They are trending in the wrong direction. And I think we see the Niners in more of a human form like the Seahawks this season, as opposed to the normal superhuman 49ers that we're used to seeing. They start the season in Australia against the Rams. I'm not giving them a chance against an unhealthy Rams team in any country. And the division will be too tough for the whole team to keep up with. And I just don't trust Christian McCaffrey to play the entire season.
2: That's how I feel. Over under, set at 9.5. I'm going to take the under. What are you thinking here?
15: I'm also taking the under.
2: Yeah. Hard to bet on teams that can't stay healthy.
15: That's very true.
2: So, all right. Final team here. We can go pretty quickly. The Cardinals, they want to be bad, and they are going to accomplish their goal, I believe, despite having some nice pieces on their roster. I think their only path to not finishing last in the NFC West is for the 49ers to spend the entire year wrapped in a full-body cast, which is very possible. But I think that they finished last. Chris, your thoughts on the Cardinals?
15: Overall, the NFC West is another one of the toughest divisions in football, with the exception of Arizona. They balled out in the Hall of Fame game. This will likely be a rebuild for them and Mike LaFleur, but they do have some studs in the offense. I know you're not a big fan of Marvin Harrison Jr.
2: No, I like Marvin Harrison Jr.
15: Maybe it was the chat.
2: Yeah,
15: okay.
2: It was a chat.
15: He's going to continue to improve. I think Trey McBride will have another decent year. Jacoby Brissett has a nice relationship with Michael Wilson. They're going to be good together. They drafted Jeremiah Love, Marvin Harrison Jr. Like I said, going to continue to improve. The defense, however, they'll get steamrolled. If you look at the Cardinals' first 10 games of the upcoming season, 7 of those 10 were playoff teams last year. And I think they're just going to get overwhelmed. But they, along the way, will gain a lot of experience and maybe finish the season stronger than they start.
2: Okay. Over-under, set at 4.5. Which way are you leaning?
15: I'm going to say over. Let's give him over.
2: Over.
15: I'll give him 5 wins.
2: I'm going under.
15: Okay.
2: I like it. All right. What a time. Kevin Potts coming up next. We'll keep talking NFC West. Our San Francisco native that is a Seahawks fan. Is there a better person to talk NFC West with? I don't think so. Kevin Potts joins us in 3 minutes.
16: 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Hello? It's all the buried treasure. I've been following this here treasure map all day. Time to dig. Oh, I once knew a lesson. No trolley was... Arr!
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1: 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Dangerous infections have been reported across the country linked to Olympus endoscopes. Olympus scopes may have been defectively designed, and manufacturer instructions may not have been adequate in enabling proper disinfection, putting patients' health at risk. 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
2: NFL Prediction Week rolls on as we welcome in Kevin Potts from the Kevin Potts NFL and NFL Draft Breakdown Substack. Kevin, dude, how much time do you have? I may keep you for an hour because we just got breaking news that LSU is being sued by the SEC now. I've got 2027 quarterback questions for you. How much time do you have?
24: I can keep going forever, man. Like, every time I come on here, I feel like we always got too many questions to answer, so I have plenty of time for as many questions as you want.
2: Okay. Let's start with, because I know that you're a college football guy. We got college football tonight, Colorado playing against Georgia Tech. Very excited to watch Juju, I forget his last name, new starting quarterback at Colorado, stud out of Georgia. I love the way that Brent Key coaches and they play football at Tech. But the big story in college football is everything happening at LSU, trying to get these NFL dropouts on their roster. At what point, though, is it just not worth this major headache?
24: I think about, like, 2 weeks ago, I'm hoping that LSU gets to the situation where Texas Tech did with Brendan Sorsby, where they just go, enough is enough. It's not worth having this much scrutiny on us. Let's just go play, especially since this LSU team is pretty good and probably doesn't need all of this stuff. And with the season here, I would prefer if we could just move on and focus on the football being played on the field.
2: That's how I feel about it as well, man. I'm ready for all this nonsense to just kind of be over with. Because, like you said, like this is a team with the number one ranked portal class in the country. You got your guy in Lane Kiffin. If you can't win this year, then I don't think two NFL guys are really going to help you out that much, right?
24: Yeah, exactly. Like, you have a ton of talent. You have NFL left tackle. You mentioned Lane Kiffin coming in. They're very excited there. You have a lot of talent coming over from last year. You have a freakish 6'7 tight end. I don't understand why you need to go pick up a guy off a practice squad to be your backup tight end and create a ton of volatility and bad press around your program with the season here.
2: That's what I'm saying. The other thing that I wanted to ask you about is Colts related. Colts announcing today that Anthony Richardson is going to be their backup quarterback. There's obviously been a lot of rumblings throughout the offseason of him wanting to be traded. And one of the things that I have just kind of found myself thinking about in light of this idea of him being traded is, if I'm one of these teams looking for a quarterback, there's like 10 guys that are interesting that could be in the NFL draft in 2027. Do you think the depth of this next quarterback class is impacting the trade value of guys like Anthony Richardson and J.J. McCarthy?
24: I think partly. I think a lot of teams are probably in wait and see with this class. Like you mentioned, there's a lot of names that people are really excited about. This class also has the potential, since a lot of these names you like are pretty young, that there's just not that many names again. And we're talking about them next year as the class are excited about. So I think it probably is just going to vary from team to team. I think for the most part, it's just these NFL franchises. You don't want your backup quarterback really being somebody that's in the news cycle. And I think they're the opposite of what we've talked about at LSU, where they are like, the season's here. We are just going to go into the season with the roster we have. And if this was the off season and teams are looking to find some more dart throws, I think we'd see it more. But I think it's just more about these teams being ready to move on with their season as opposed to try and search for a backup that's going to put them in the headlines.
2: Yeah, that's totally fair. Joined by Kevin Potts, writer of the Kevin Potts NFL and NFL Draft Breakdowns Substack. Kevin lives in Seattle. He is a 49ers fan. That's correct, right? I don't have that flipped.
24: Yep, you're correct.
2: Okay. So last thing before we get to the NFC West. Is Nico Iamaliava versus, I call him JSK because I can't pronounce the quarterback for Cal's name. Is that, I think that is the quarterback matchup of week one. I would encourage everyone on the East Coast to stay up for that 10:30 kick because I think that that matchup could be really special. Is that your like quarterback matchup of the week that you have circled?
24: I can take it one step further. I think that's the game I have circled. You talk about a Cal team that was one of the most fun late night watches. As someone who lives on the West Coast, they were the classic Pac-12 after dark, even though they're in the ACC. I refuse to acknowledge that. I think we have a really good shot at that again with them playing UCLA. You mentioned, obviously, when you have a quarterback battle like this with the amount of stars next to the name, everyone loves JKS in terms of like what he's going to be as a draft prospect. I still think Nico, even if it has not been pretty to start his career, has started to really become better, show some of those flashes of improvement. This could be two quarterbacks that we're talking about this time next year as two top 50 picks. And then you bring in all the other stuff that these programs have done in terms of growing, particularly Cal and what they have done in the transfer portal, bringing in Adam Muhammad from Washington, Ian Strong over from Rutgers. I think they have a really good team that can surprise a lot of people. And in a week one that's not as star-studded with the top 25 matchups as maybe we've had the past couple of years, I think this is a matchup in terms of the quarterback play and just the general chaos you get from a 7:30 West Coast kick that I'm really excited to watch.
2: Yeah, I'm fascinated by it. I don't know if it's my game of the week, although you do make a good point. These are two first-year head coaches who I thought did a great job in the portal bringing a lot of talent with them to their new stops. I'm a little more intrigued by Louisville and Ole Miss. I'm just like, what is Ole Miss going to look like without Lane Kiffin? Lincoln Kindholz is, you know, an Ohio State quarterback transfer who's now at Louisville. Jeff Brohm likes to throw the football. Didn't really have the quarterback to do that last year with Mason Miller. Might have that this year. I think that's the game that I have circled as like the game of the week.
24: Look, that's probably the correct non-sicko answer. I do fully acknowledge that is our one ranked matchup of this week. You made a lot of good points. I think if you like the NFL draft, there's some really talented players on both sides of the ball. Clev Lubin, the Louisville edge rusher, is really, really good. And then you have Will Echols, the interior defensive lineman for Ole Miss, along with Kwon Lacy at running back, Trinidad Chambliss. Like, you have all of these really talented players, and I do think this is probably the most important in terms of postseason play and how these two big conferences are going to shake out. I just had to give a little West Coast love to what I think was going to be a pretty crazy game. But I do think this Louisville-Ole Miss game is probably the safest bet to be the game you want to be on a couch watching this weekend.
2: Absolutely. Joined by Kevin Potts, writer of the Kevin Potts NFL and NFL Draft Breakdowns Substack. Let's get to the NFC West. You're in Seattle. I've never seen a Super Bowl winning team returning this many players be talked about less. And I get it. the Rams are flashy and Aaron Donald's back, and so we have to talk about the Rams nonstop because of that. But the Seahawks are going to be really good again. Like, I really liked Jadarian Price at Notre Dame. I know people aren't as familiar with him as they are with Jeremiah Love, but you could argue that if he's anywhere else, he's probably the second best running back in college football last year behind Jeremiah Love. I think he'll replace Kenneth Walker, and they'll be fine without Charbonnet for the first few weeks. Like, all of the important guys on the defense are back. I think Seattle wins this division. What are you expecting from the Seahawks this year?
24: Yeah, I think this is going to be basically a coin flip, this division. I mean, obviously, the Rams get a lot of hype because flashy LA team, you have this really fun and exciting offseason with Garrett and Aaron Donald, some of the biggest names in the sport. But the reason we haven't talked about Seattle is the same reason I think it is a coin flip, is they didn't really lose anybody. The reason we didn't talk about them is because the biggest conversation point for them is, what's their third corner situation look like with Trayvon Diggs as like a veteran versus a rookie and Julian Neal? That's just not very exciting. But what it does do is bode really well for an overall roster construction. Now, you have the usual qualifications. They have to stay healthy. Hopefully nobody regresses. They do have a new play caller coming in on offense. I'm not super worried about any of those. Those would be the pitfalls. But I do think this is a team that, especially with that defense, is pretty well slated to repeat.
2: You all right? You getting robbed?
24: Yeah. I have a fire alarm going off in my building right now, so apologies for that.
2: You're good. Do you need to hang up and call us back?
24: Yeah, I don't really know how long this is going to go for, but hopefully it shouldn't be too long.
2: Okay, that's fine. Just call us back whenever you can.
24: All right, sounds good. I apologize for that.
2: No, all good. Not your fault. All right, Kevin Potts, he'll call us back here in a couple of minutes.
15: Hopefully it's not a hot one. It's a hot one.
2: Yeah. Hopefully it's like when our fire alarm went off in here a few weeks ago, where we were just like, I don't know why that's happening.
15: Yeah, you couldn't hear it in the studio. You could hear it out there though, and it was very loud.
2: Yeah, I'm glad that we couldn't hear it in here. If we could hear it in here, I'd have been like, all right, guys, we're gonna take a break.
15: Soundproof rooms are legit.
2: They are. It's
15: soundproof
2: great.
15: Studio.
2: It's great. It's important. And so I thought Kevin made a really good point there talking about how he's right. Like the reason why people aren't talking about the Seahawks the way that they might have in the past is just because they didn't really do much. You know, and he's right. When the most interesting thing about your team is the third string corner, then yeah, like you're not going to be discussed as much when you have the Rams adding Myles Garrett and players like that. But again, they did add somebody that should make them better if he's allowed to play this year. They added
15: Terrion Arnold.
2: Thank you. I was sitting here. I was like, what's his name again? I don't remember. I should remember because the dude's a stud. Like, if he can play this year, then this defense is going to be even potentially better than it was last year. They're still too deep at edge rusher on each side. Like, there's just so much to like with them, and I don't feel like they're getting their due.
15: A part of Arnold's punishment, though, is that he couldn't practice, or he would have to do his practice with an ankle monitor. And how do you feel about him going into the season without practicing on a new team? He's going to take some time to get better. And Kevin was talking about the Seahawks will be fine as long as they don't regress. And that's what I see happening. I think they're going to come off a high horse. They're going to regress a little bit. And the whole Charbonnet delayed injury thing is going to throw that vibe off, and it's going to take them a minute to get back into that seat, and they may not finish where you think they will at the end of the season.
2: Okay, so let's start with the Terrion Arnold piece. It is

0: Cover two is cover two, whether you're playing for Seattle, San Francisco, Center Grove High School. Cover two is cover two. The rules don't change. Whereas offensively, every offense in the NFL has their own unique language. And so whenever you show up late and you have to learn a new offense, like you have to learn basically an entirely new language. And then if you play receiver or if you're a quarterback, you have to figure out timing and those kind of things. And if you play on the offensive line, then, you know, we hear a lot about the importance of all five guys blocking together. Like you have to mesh with the rest of that group. So plugging a guy in defensively is significantly easier than plugging a guy in offensively. So I think Terrion Arnold, as long as he's in shape, I think he'll be fine, even if he arrives a little late.
1: That's fair, and that could be the key factor right there, being in shape. Is he taking care of himself while he's meeting all his court dates and meeting his PO and stuff like that?
0: Yeah.
1: That will make the difference. And I'm sure he is smart enough to just walk in and be like, yep, I know what I'm doing. And then from there, it's just a matter of getting comfortable with a new team.
0: Absolutely. And then in terms of the regression idea, I get why people would think that. Long season, you won the Super Bowl, everybody relaxes a little bit after that happens. There's one person, though, who didn't relax. That's Mike McDonald, who, I don't know if you've caught any of Hard Knocks.
1: I have not.
0: Love that guy. So intense, so focused, has such a high standard for everybody that I just don't think he's going to allow them to have a letdown. I think Mike McDonald is one of the five best coaches in the NFL. And I say that to then say that I don't think one of the five best coaches in the NFL is going to allow his team to have a letdown. And the other thing about it, you know, Kevin Potts again before his building caught on fire.
1: We hope it's not on fire.
0: We hope not. The other thing with them is when you look at their big addition for the season, it didn't happen in the offseason. It happened right before the trade deadline last year. They're going to have Rashid Shaheed all year this year. That is an explosive element of their offense that they didn't have for the first 8 weeks last year. That guy's one of the best punt returners in football. Part of why they won the NFC West last year is because Rashid Shaheed streaking down the sideline in front of the Rams. And I think that when the margins are as small as they're going to be in this division, we need to look at all three phases. And special teams have been a mess ever since Sean McVay got to L.A. Whereas in Seattle, it is something that they really excel at. And I think that's going to be something that potentially, you know, splits the two teams from each other this year.
1: That's a fair point. Rashid Shaheed, did I say that right?
0: Yes, you did.
1: He's a stud. I totally forgot about him. And as far as the special teams, is it worthy enough for Jalen Tuimoloau or whatever his name is?
0: Yeah.
1: Is it that level of special teams, though? Because that's the ceiling.
0: Is it Jalen Tuimoloau level of special teams in Seattle? I think it is. It's a great question.
1: Fair enough.
0: I didn't have that on the show sheet today. That's a great question.
1: Yeah. I'm not completely disagreeing that they're not going to be a tough squad or they'll won't contend for the division, the NFC division, but I just don't see him getting as far as they did last year. Something's going to trip him up, and I'm going to be like, there it is.
0: Winning the Super Bowl again is really difficult. I'm probably not going to pick them to do that, but I do think that they've got an excellent chance at winning 11 games this year.
1: Fair enough. I just have never had that much faith in Sam Darnold. I think everybody around him makes him look really good. It's kind of like whenever Daniel Jones came here.
0: He's won 31 games the last 2 years.
1: I know.
0: Like, that's crazy. Look at all the help he's had.
1: I mean, he didn't have hardly anything in New York, and then it was in Minnesota after that, correct?
0: Yes.
1: Justin Jefferson. Great piece to have.
0: It is.
1: That's a good complimentary piece. Then you come to Seattle, and then you're loaded.
0: Yeah, but
1: you should look like you should win 31 games.
0: To your point, we saw J.J. McCarthy, top 10 pick, step into that same Vikings team with the same head coach and the same pieces and go 9-8.
1: Touche.
0: And, you know, we saw Geno Smith with a lot of these same players in Seattle be decent, but not be anywhere as good as Sam Darnold was last year. So you are correct in the pieces around Sam Darnold certainly

0: elevate him. Absolutely. But it's very similar to the Daniel Jones thing here, where if the Colts can run the football, which we think that they're going to be able to do, and if the Colts have good weapons, which we're pretty sure that they have, it then becomes really easy to bet on Daniel Jones because we saw him for 10 games last year look good with the right support system. Sam Darnold has the right support system again in Seattle, it seems. So why wouldn't he be good again?
1: Good point as well. Man, you nailed it with the Daniel Jones thing. It's almost the same thing. We can make Daniel Jones look like an MVP, and they can make Sam Darnold look like an MVP. And from there, if they get shipped off somewhere else, that doesn't mean that J.J. McCarthy won't be an MVP somewhere. Maybe that's just not the best fit for him. Even though, I mean, different strokes for different folks, right? Like, if I was to try to do the same skills that you have, right? Like, let's say you're an expert at fixing cars, right? And like, I should have the same tools that you have, and I try it, but it doesn't work out the same for me because we're two different people.
0: Yeah.
1: That's my point.
0: For sure. That's fair. That's fair. All right. We don't know when Kevin Potts is coming back, so right now we will tentatively plan to talk AFC South. That is the other division we're doing today for Predictions Week.
1: NFC South.
0: Yes, sorry, thank you. We'll get to the NFC South in 3 minutes.
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14: Ba, ba, ba, ba, ba.
1: It's the kind of stuff I need first thing in the morning.
0: Yeah. I mean, you have control of that.
1: Yeah, I know. That's not the selection I use.
0: Fair enough.
1: But maybe I should.
0: Fair enough. Okay. All right. Kevin Potts is going to come back on tomorrow instead. He said the alarm is still going off.
1: It is a hot one.
0: Brutal, brutal. Let's get to, we're doing the NFC North today. A little bit of miscommunication between me and Chris, but we're good. We'll do the NFC North today. Tomorrow we'll do the NFC South and the NFC East. So this is perfect. You can make a very strong case. These are the two best divisions in football. Kind of fitting that we're doing them both on the same day. Let's get into our NFC North predictions.
15: That's a hot one!
1: Yeah, my mistake there.
0: Yeah, it's all good. It happens. You know me. I'm super prepped for everything. Sorry, I'm trying to figure out time with Kevin Potts tomorrow.
1: You were good. I will just preface by saying NFC North, it has the potential to be a strong division, but I still personally I kind of put them in about the middle of the road, probably about like with the AFC South. This is a division where you could pick anyone to really finish first or to finish last, really.
0: You could, and that's an excellent point. I am taking the Bears to win the NFC North, another team that people are projecting to regress a little bit, and I don't think that they are. I am so torn on them because when I look at them last year, and I am Mr. Turnovers are luck, not skill. They led the league in turnovers last year, and I do think that that's going to regress, but Caleb Williams is only going to get better. This is a dude who only completed 58% of his passes last year. They have plenty of weapons. If they can protect him, which they should be able to, then he's going to be more consistent. Defensively, they lost both starting safeties, but I think that they replaced them with good players. They took a safety out of Oregon who previously played at Purdue in the NFL draft, who's had a good camp. Kobe Bryant is going to miss the first 8 to 10 weeks, but their bigger problem defensively is they don't have a good pass rusher opposite of Montez Sweat. If they can find someone to pair with him, then I think they'll be the best team in their division. Give me the Bears to win this division. Chris, where are you at on the Bears?
1: You have the over-unders and stuff.
0: Grabbing them right now.
1: Okay, let's see here. This is the South, right?
0: This is the NFC North.
1: I'm getting my directions together.
0: We're getting there. Yeah. No big deal.
1: All right, so, this is going to be a wild take, too, and it could be wide right. But tell me I'm completely wrong. Feel free if you feel that way. As much as I hate to admit, I think they'll win the NFC North. I've never really been a huge Bears fan, but I do have a lot of friends that are. We know they're potentially building a stadium in Hammond somewhere. And if there's anything I've really observed over the years is that teams that go deep in playoffs or make the Super Bowl are in need of some sort of financial help for one reason or another. If they're really building a brand new stadium, that money has to come from somewhere, and the organization will get some of that with a deep Bears playoff run. I'm not even going to talk about who's going to be good on a team or who will be good individually. We'll see the Bears in the NFC Championship because they need to raise money for a new stadium. That's what I'm sticking to.
0: I like it. I mean, hey, fueled by a conspiracy theory. I like it. I like it. All right. Their over-under win total for the Chicago Bears is set at 9.5. That's an easy over for me.
1: Yeah,
0: but you're over as well?
1: Absolutely. Okay.
0: Do you also have them winning the division?
1: Yes. They'll win the division. They are division winners. Yeah.
0: Cool. Coming in second in this division, I have the Detroit Lions. They are going to bounce back after missing the playoffs last year. I think they're a playoff team this year. They're just too talented not to bounce back offensively. I do have questions about the defense, though. A lot of injuries in the secondary. Terrion Arnold no longer with them. But I do think that this offense is going to be good enough to carry them to several wins. I think Goff and the offense are going to be amongst the best in the league once again. They just have too many weapons not to be. The question for them is, how does the revamped offensive line hold up? Jared Goff, not extending plays. It's just not what he does. Okay, so if the offensive line can hold up, new right tackle, they moved Penei Sewell to the opposite side of the line. How does he look there? If the offensive line holds up, I think the Lions have a really, really successful season. Defensively, I just want to see him stay healthy, because when you look at the starters, there's a lot to like. But they've had back-to-back years of just everybody getting hurt. Terrion Arnold, again, is gone. But if they can stay healthy, then they'll compete to win this division. I can't pick them to win the division, because they haven't proven that they can stay healthy.
1: That's fair. I also have them second. I have a lot to say about the Lions. I'm just going to say that I think they bounced back this year. They did have more losses last season than the previous two seasons, 9-8 last year. And then the previous two seasons, a combined 27-7. I think we all believe that the Lions are better than 9-8. Maybe they'll have a slow start. Excuse me. But they'll find their mojo midseason. They lost key players in David Montgomery, Khalif Raymond, DJ Reader, Alex Anzalone. Mm-hmm. But I feel like they bounced it out a little bit with the addition of Isaiah Pacheco. Devin White came over from the Raiders. You've got a decent backup in Josh Dobbs as well. Aiden Hutchinson going to be a beast. Any disagreements there?
0: Nope.
1: Sam Laporta, also going to have a bounce-back season,
0: yep.
1: Does a little better than last year. I believe in Jared Goff, even though his new center, Cade May, is going to miss some time to injury, right?
0: Yep.
1: Their schedule...
0: You're on it, dude. This is great.
1: Their schedule, though, includes week one against the Saints, week three against the Jets, week four they got the Panthers, week five they got the Cardinals, week eight Vikings at home, week nine they got the Dolphins, week 13 Falcons, week 14 Titans, week 16 my Giants. There's nine wins right there, and you know they have the necessary tools to win other games on the schedule as well. I'm going to take the over. It's going to be a close division race, but still second for the Lions for me.
0: You got them over 10.5 wins?
1: I do.
0: Okay, so if you have the Bears winning the division, do you think they get to like 12 and the Lions are at 11?
1: Yeah. Okay. So 11 is awfully tough, man. But like I said, I just named off nine wins. So
0: yep.
1: 11.
0: You can change your pick if you want.
1: No, I'm going to stay on the over. Okay. I'm going to say the Bears go 12 and the Lions go 11.
0: Okay. I'm on the under. I think the Bears win 11. I think the Lions win 10. I have got way too many questions about the offensive line. And, you know, if Jared Goff was a more mobile guy, it probably wouldn't bother me. But he's not. So I'm going to go under. I think that they're at 10-7 and they make the playoffs.
1: Fair enough.
0: I've got the Vikings finishing third simply because I just trust Brian Flores and Kevin O'Connell to figure it out. They went 9-8 with J.J. McCarthy and Carson Wentz last year. Kyler Murray's not some great quarterback, but he's better than J.J. McCarthy. They've got good weapons. The offensive line is solid. They've got good defensive personnel. I know that I'm picking them to finish third, but I do think that the ceiling for them is winning this division. Okay? Like, that is the ceiling for them. It wouldn't surprise me at all, but I'm going to pick them to finish third just because I have more questions about Kyler Murray than I do Caleb Williams and Jared Goff. And defensively, there's some players on the defense that I like, but my bet is really more on Brian Flores than anything else. Is this the year where blitzing every down finally comes back to bite them? I don't think it is, but if it was, it wouldn't surprise me either. I'll pick them to finish third.
1: I also have them third, not super far behind the Lions. I think they'll be contention, but third place sounds right for the Vikings, but they still missed the playoffs in my eyes. They won their final five games after a 4-8 start last year. We already know J.J. McCarthy has been demoted to backup. Kyler Murray is that hit-or-miss quarterback, but I will say, He is my favorite quarterback to watch because when he scrambles out of the pocket, he looks like a little toddler running away with something he's not supposed to have.
0: Correct.
1: So I'm glad he's the starter just for that reason. And I know Justin Jefferson feels better about him than J.J. McCarthy. They also added Juwan Jennings, and we'll see them week 7. And that's one game I'm looking forward to because I think the Vikings and Colts, two very evenly matched teams.
0: Absolutely. So you're going. So the over-under is 8.5. I'm going over. I've got him at 9-8.
1: I will agree with that. I'll say over.
0: Over? Okay. Sounds good. All right, we got one team left. I have the Green Bay Packers finishing last, which I didn't realize was a hot take until I was listening to some other shows yesterday. Here's their problem. Micah Parsons, their best player, will not be back until midseason. I loved Jordan Love so much. It pains me to say that they're going to finish last. But he continues to be inconsistent. That is who he is. They have okay receivers. Their best offensive weapon last year was Tucker Kraft. He's coming off of a torn ACL as well, just like Michael Parsons. I have a lot of health questions for them. And I'm concerned about what this defense is going to look like without Michael Parsons. Jeff Hafley, no longer there. He's in Miami. I don't think that they have great weapons on offense either. Josh Jacobs is gone. Just a lot of noise, a lot of injuries. I think that they finished last in the NFC North. But I do have them. Actually, no, I don't. I do have them going 9-8, though. I think every team in this division finishes over 500. Chris, where are you at on the Packers?
1: Okay. I also have them fourth. To me, I think they're like the NFC version or NFC North version of the Colts because the Packers lost the final 5 games of their season last year, including the playoffs. This was after a 9-3-1 start, kind of similar to the Colts. However, I think the Packers are trending the opposite direction of the Colts, which is south. Josh Jacobs is in trouble. Michael Parsons still banged up, like you mentioned. There's a possibility we don't even see Michael Parsons till December.
0: Yep.
1: They also lost Romeo Doubs and his giant helmet to the Patriots. They lost Trayvon Diggs, and they also lost Rashawn Gary. They did about as much adding to their team as the Colts did with nobody really standing out.
0: Well, they did add Zaire Franklin.
1: Yeah. Besides that, who'd they get? They got Tyrod Taylor, they got Sky Moore, and Zaire Franklin. Although I've always been a fan of Javon Hargrave.
0: Good player.
1: I think they finished last in the division. Their schedule isn't over-threatening, but I'm not a strong believer in Jordan Love this particular year.
0: Totally fair. I love Jordan Love. It's just the rest of the roster, I just have way too many questions. So you're under then, because it's set at 9.5?
1: Yep. Definitely under. And that's a fair judgment to have on Jordan Love. He's a great player. I think he's just got consequences around him right now that he doesn't have any control over.
0: I agree. All right, those are our NFC West and NFC North predictions for this year. We're going to have Kevin Potts and Zach Gray on the show tomorrow. If Zach Gray ever texts me back, we'll see if he does or not.
1: Gray Potts.
0: Gray Potts. There you go. So it should be, you know, a lot of fun having them both on tomorrow. The Clippers are in trouble, and it impacts the Indiana Pacers. I'll tell you why at 2:00. But first, Chris has your sports update.
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1: Yeah, just real quick, Indiana Fever guard Kelsey Mitchell has been named WNBA Eastern Conference Player of the Month. This, of course, adds momentum to her and Caitlin Clark's co-MVP contention heading into the FIBA World Cup break. Anthony Richardson officially named QB2 over Riley Leonard today at Colts practice. And we're getting ready to talk about the first round pick in 2029 that was acquired in a trade by the Clippers from the Pacers for Ivica Zubac. Has been stripped from LA, among other picks, by the NBA. We'll talk more about that in a few minutes. And then, of course, Barry Odom era enters year 2 for Purdue football as they host Indiana State tonight in West Lafayette. Boilermakers looking for a strong start after a winless Big Ten record last year. And, of course, we're talking about IU, too. Kurt Cignetti emphasized that the team must stop talking about last season's national title and focus on the upcoming season that starts Saturday against North Texas. That's what's trending this hour. More of the Real Johnson Smith Show coming up in 4 minutes on Indy Sports Ticket 1430.
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25: Swung on, crushed, high, deep left field. There it goes. A three-run go-ahead blast for A. Eugenio Suarez.
26: They're waving around Friedel. Up throwing Anthony. Throw to the plate, not in time. And the Reds walk it off at 11, 6-5.
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0: Hour number two of the Real Johnathan Smith Show is getting underway. We had big NBA news. Look, if it's September 3rd, and I'm talking about the NBA, if you know me, you know I love the NBA. It's my favorite league. I love talking about it. You know that if I'm talking about the NBA on September 3rd, though, it means something big happened. And something big did happen. Los Angeles Clippers got in trouble. Kawhi Leonard, it is, we have learned, and the Clippers are in trouble for circumventing the cap. Basically, the Clippers paid Kawhi Leonard under the table with fake endorsements that, you know, all this could have gone away if Kawhi Leonard just took one selfie with a tree. He didn't do it. So now he's got to pay the NBA $700,000 in restitution for improper benefits by the Clippers for his uncle and his former business representative, Dennis Robertson. And Robertson was fired by Leonard in June. Kawhi Leonard, good job. Got to have a fall guy. Dennis Robertson is the fall guy in this spot. And Kawhi Leonard's uncle, Kawhi Leonard, continues to claim that he didn't know that any of this happened. I don't know if that's true or not. I'm not going to speculate on it. The big thing in all of this is the Los Angeles Clippers had to give up 5 first-round picks. I'm going to go out on a limb here and say that 10 first-round picks for Kawhi Leonard, not worth it. Say, Jonathan, where are you getting that number 10 from? 5 to the Oklahoma City Thunder in order to get Paul George, because Kawhi Leonard said he was only going to go play for the Clippers if they got Paul George. So they coughed up 5 first-round picks to the Oklahoma City Thunder. They also coughed up 5 first-round picks to the NBA. 10 first-round picks for Kawhi Leonard and 0 titles. Chris, is that worth it?
1: I don't think so.
0: I didn't think so either. I just, you know, I just wanted to be sure. In addition to that, Steve Ballmer suspended for a year. $30 million fine. That is nothing to Steve Ballmer. That's like, you know, that's like for us, that's, I don't even know. It's like buying a $3 sandwich from somewhere. You're like, crap, $3? That's it? Great. So
1: he probably has that on his couch.
0: He probably does. He probably does. And so the Clippers long term, I think that the biggest loser in all this is Keaton Wagler. He's this, you know, young 5th overall pick that is, it's just going to be really hard to build around him because the Clippers don't have the picks. Now, they're probably still going to trade Kawhi Leonard off to Toronto. They'll get two first-round picks back in exchange for that to kind of start the rebuild. But the interesting thing about this, and the reason why I bring it up in Indianapolis, is one of the 5 first-round picks taken away from the Los Angeles Clippers is the Pacers' 2029 first-round pick. They reached out to the NBA and asked if they could have it back.
1: Does that happen?
0: I haven't seen a ruling on whether the NBA is going to give it back to them or not. I don't see a reason why they wouldn't. Right? That's, oh, wait, no. Zach Lowe reported this earlier. It will not be returned. That's so dumb. It should be returned.
1: Yeah.
0: Like, come on, man. You screwed us out of the 5th overall pick. We had to give up our pick this year because the lottery balls didn't want to bounce our way. And
1: but in the same breath, we traded for Zubac, right?
0: Yes. Yeah.
1: And he came to town. So if we got the draft pick back that we gave up for him, then would we have to then send him back if we wanted the draft pick back?
0: No. Because the Clippers got in trouble. That's dumb. That's so annoying. They should be able to get it back. That's insane. Come on, NBA. What are we doing here?
1: You said that that happened because Kawhi Leonard didn't take a selfie with a tree?
0: Yes. So
1: an expensive tree.
0: For those who haven't seen what happened, so basically the way that they paid him under the table is Kawhi Leonard signed an endorsement deal with this company whose whole thing is planting trees.
1: Sure.
0: And in the contract, it talks about how he's supposed to go they're basically paying him to go to events and like raise awareness for tree planting.
1: Okay, that makes sense.
0: He didn't do any of that. He didn't go to any events. He didn't video himself planting seeds. He didn't take a selfie with a tree. He didn't do anything that he was supposed to, but he still got the money.
1: I see.
0: That is where this whole problem occurred.
1: Wow.
0: That is
1: insane.
0: One selfie with a tree, and everything's fine and dandy. But now, but now the Clippers are screwed for the next 5 years, and the Pacers got screwed as well. Them not getting their 2029 first-round pick back is crazy to me. You shouldn't be stripping the Clippers of picks that aren't theirs. What they should have done is they should have returned all of the picks back that the Clippers have acquired, and then not allowed for the Clippers' next five personal draft picks to happen. Does that make sense?
1: Yeah. So like, it absolutely does.
0: So like, if they don't have a first round pick in 2029, then we just skip that year. And so like, okay, let me paint this picture a little bit better. Let's say that the Clippers have a first round pick in 2027, 2028. They don't have their own in 2029. Instead, they have the Pacers.
1: Right.
0: And then they have their own first round picks again in 2030, 2031, and 2032. So what would happen in my scenario that I think would make more sense is that 2029 first round pick would go back to the Pacers, and the Clippers wouldn't have a first round pick in 2027, 2028, 2030, 2031, or 2032, because that's when they have their own picks back again.
1: Yeah, that makes sense.
0: Yeah, I think I did a much better job of explaining it that way.
1: So what happens to the pick that they were going to have? Does it just... They don't give it to another team, right? Poof. It just doesn't happen.
0: It doesn't, because if they were going to give it to another team, they would just give it back to the Pacers.
1: So they just
0: But they're not doing that.
1: They ate the draft pick.
0: Correct.
1: Okay.
0: It's just gone. They just don't have one.
1: That's weird.
0: Which is insane.
1: Has that ever anything like that ever happened before?
0: Yes, the Minnesota Timberwolves got in trouble, I think it was 99. They circumvented the cap. Their punishment was pretty similar. The Clippers is a little bit more severe. Honestly, one of the things that I'm surprised by, if I was the NBA, in all honesty, I would have just made Steve Ballmer sell the team. Because Los Angeles is already a really tough market to have two teams in. Because everybody there is a Lakers fan. And what you've done now to this franchise that, in terms of league popularity, remains at the bottom of the league every single year, you've now given people no reason whatsoever to like that team. They're not adding any exciting young draft prospect for the next 5 years. And so, like, what is the draw? Like, I like Keaton Wagler, but you're never going to see him with a running mate, more than likely. You know, they can still make trades and things, but it's so much tougher for them now to acquire players because they can't trade any draft picks or anything like that. And so they're just kind of stuck in this purgatory area for the next 5 years where they're going to be uninteresting. Meanwhile, the Lakers have Luka Doncic. Like, people already didn't care about the Clippers, and we're about to see them not care about them even more.
1: And, you know, that's wild that you say that, Jonathan, because that could be something that actually really happens. You know what I mean? Because the NBA has been talking about expanding two more teams, one back to Seattle, one in Vegas. It wouldn't take much to just be like, yep, this one's going out of town and we'll worry about the rest later. The Clippers could be in Vegas or in Seattle, and that could be the end of it.
0: Well, when I say sell them, I mean like Steve Ballmer sells the Los Angeles Clippers.
1: The ownership.
0: Yes.
1: But they stay in L.A. I get that. Yes. But like, I was just taking it a step further because, you
0: That'd
1: know,
0: crazy.
1: NBA they, themselves are talking yeah. about making it.
0: You cheated? Yeah. We're going to move you.
1: Yeah.
0: That's
1: you
0: funny.
1: You get to go to Vegas. Oh, you don't like that money now, do you? We'll spend that money in Vegas.
0: Okay. Speaking of crazy, let's get back to football here. Today's a big day for college football. Because we got the SEC being sued by the players trying to go play at LSU. SEC filed a suit against LSU today, actually, because Lane Kiffin basically undermined the NCAA and told all these NFL players to sue the NCAA so that they could play. That's a big no-no. There's a decent chance that the SEC is going to win this lawsuit today. If LSU defies the rules of the SEC anyway, then things are set to get even crazier. We're talking LSU might get knocked out of the SEC. and the potential of other SEC teams boycotting their games against LSU is then on the table. There is a discussion amongst the College Football Playoff Committee on banning teams that play NFL players from the playoffs. It is madness. Chris Ballard was asked about it during his press conference on Tuesday. Someone came to him and they're like, hey, did you have any players ask you if you would cut them so that they could go back to college? And Chris Ballard said this in response to that.
2: No, that's the stupidest I've ever heard. Your entire life, I'll catch crap for this, but your entire life you fight to get up to the NFL. Okay, but now we're going to go back. Okay, that makes a lot of freaking sense.
0: He's right. It's honestly crazy. I don't know about stupid, because if you can make twice the amount of money playing college football compared to being on a practice squad, I think everybody would rather do that. What the one thing about this clip, and then I'll talk about what he actually said that I don't like. I don't like how he said, I know I'll catch crap for this. No, you won't. It is the easiest way to get good PR right now. Say the obvious thing. Guys that go pro shouldn't be allowed to go back to college. Everybody in the football community will then applaud you. Everyone then immediately loves you, unless they are an LSU fan. Kellen Moore, I know you're listening. That's the Saints head coach, for those who don't know. Don't say what Chris Ballard just said. All those LSU fans will then hate you. Everybody else, though, it's an easy way to get yourself some good PR. Okay, so good for Chris Ballard. He needed some good PR, given his one playoff win in the last decade. But college football is just getting crazier. And I hope that the SEC wins the case today. And I hope that they win their case against LSU and Lane Kiffin as well. And we played audio from him earlier in the week, Tom Mars. He's an attorney who weighs in on a lot of this kind of stuff. He had a tweet that he sent out yesterday that gave me some hope. Here's the tweet, quote, page 2 includes citations to a 1996 Louisiana Supreme Court decision and two Louisiana Court of Appeals decisions going back to 1973. All three of which clearly stand for the proposition that the SEC may enforce its own rules based on the undisputed facts of this case. Therefore, unless the courts in Louisiana are willing to ignore or overrule 30 years of Louisiana Supreme Court precedent and more than 50 years of precedent set by the Court of Appeals, this entire case against the SEC and the commissioner is going to be thrown out as a matter of law. The SEC's brief makes other compelling arguments, but the very first one is enough to end what's become the most momentous legal battle in college sports history. I love hearing this. Translation, the SEC should win this case, which means NFL players should not be in college football. Now, I'm sure that these, you know, potential NFLSU players are going to try to find their way around this. They may sue the SEC in a different state. We'll see. There's a lot of ways to circumvent what is happening, but the SEC has an opportunity to win this case and to preserve the amateurness of college football. I hope it happens. Going to the NFL shouldn't be a two-way road. It should be a one-way, and it should say exit only. Once you declare for the NFL draft, you should not be allowed to come back. Plain and simple, and hopefully the SEC wins that case today so that we don't have to worry about all these people coming back.
1: You know what they should do?
0: What?
1: Just send Alec Pierce out there so he can pimp slap everybody with some baby powder and his lemon pepper steppers.
0: We can get pimp Daddy Pierce out there?
1: Yeah. He'll take care of business.
0: Let him run wild.
1: In the courts. But yeah, I don't know if I've ever heard of anything like this, like court-wise and all this stuff is. If there has been anything like this before, I'm not sure if it's ever been as public, but man, this is wild. Wild developments.
0: This is new. Like all this nonsense is new. I've never seen anything like this. I don't think anybody has. All of this NIL stuff is new and crazy, you know? And so, but hey, good news. We have games on Saturday. We have games tonight. We got Georgia Tech. They're playing Colorado. Alberto Mendoza, brother of Fernando Mendoza, is the starting quarterback at Georgia Tech. So if you would like to watch one of the Mendoza brothers take the field, you can do that tonight. And if you want to hear more from Chris Ballard, don't go anywhere. We got audio of him talking about this Indianapolis Colts defensive front. Well, actually, no. We have audio of Shane Steichen saying that Anthony Richardson is the Colts' new backup quarterback. We'll play that audio for you instead so we don't have to listen to Ballard anymore in 3 minutes.
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0: Indianapolis Colts offseason stuff rolling right along. We got the announcement today that at this point really just kind of felt like more of a formality than anything else. Welcome into the Real Jonathan Smith Show. Thank you for tuning in. No matter how you're tuning in, YouTube, Indy Sports Ticket. If you want to head over there and subscribe, you can also watch the show on X _ Jonathan Smith to follow me there and watch the show there. You can also listen on the Indy Sports Ticket app as well. Shane Steichen went to the podium today and made this announcement as to who the backup quarterback for the Colts is going to be.
29: On the
14: far as the backup quarterback. Anthony will be our backup quarterback. I thought he did some good things through camp. He's continued to develop and grow and learn and continue to get better. Same thing with Ryan. He's continued to learn, grow, and get better. And with both those guys, just consistency. And that's going to be part of their job going through this season, getting those scout team reps. That's going to be big for them because you never know, when their number can get called.
0: Shane Steichen right there. Side question. We're going to chase the rabbit here for a second. Do the Colts practice by the airport?
1: I'm telling you, that's Pimp's plane. That's the Pimp plane. Alec Pierce's Pimp plane flies over the practice field all the time.
0: Every time. It does not fail. Every time we pull audio from them there, there's a plane going overhead. I swear.
1: I know this was their last season practicing in Westfield. Is that where they're still at until the end of the season?
0: No, that's where they do training camp.
1: Okay. Where are they at now?
0: I have no idea. Is it
1: not at the complex?
0: I would assume 38th Street? I'm assuming that they're at the complex. Huh. I have no idea, though. Okay. I couldn't tell you.
1: Anyway.
0: Anyway. As Coach Steichen laid out right there, Anthony Richardson is your backup quarterback this season. It's not surprising at all. If you watched 5 minutes of the preseason, it was pretty obvious who the better option was between Riley Leonard and Anthony Richardson. Anthony Richardson's just the better player right now. That's not to say that Riley Leonard can't one day be better than him. I do think it'll be hard, though, for him to surpass Anthony Richardson, just because Anthony Richardson is just so much more physically gifted than Riley Leonard is. He's also more experienced. He's been in the league for 4 years. This is Riley Leonard's second year in the NFL, and I thought that you saw the gaps in experience and the gaps in just overall talent between the two when they were both on the field during the preseason. Anthony Richardson was just more sure of himself and the decisions that he was making compared to Riley Leonard. And if you've listened to Riley Leonard post-game, he's talked about it. He's like, I wasn't really sure what I was seeing. And when you're not sure what you're seeing, then you hesitate. And I thought we saw a lot of hesitation from Riley Leonard compared to Anthony Richardson, who just seemed more sure of what he was doing when he was on the field. And one of the big things that we heard preseason from Riley Leonard was he talked about how he's still learning what different looks mean from a defense. And he specifically said that, he can look at a defense and be like, okay, I need to not throw the football here. So he knew where not to go, but he didn't know where to actually go. It's kind of like, have you ever taken a test and it's multiple choice and you read the question and you read the answers and you're like, all right, I know it's not B. It can't be B. And all of a sudden it's like, great. Now instead of a 25% chance of getting this question right, I now have a 33% chance. I still don't know the answer, but I know it can't be that. That is how Riley Leonard was playing quarterback during the preseason. He didn't have the answer. He just knew where not to go with the football. And when you're relying on doing so much post-snap in those 4 seconds at most that you have to throw the football behind a backup offensive line, you're really dooming yourself. Whereas with Anthony Richardson, it seemed like when he snapped the football, he knew where to go with it. He had the answers to the test whenever he looked at the defense pre-snap. Let's go back to preseason week 3. Anthony Richardson is on the field. The rest of the Colts starters are off the field. The one drive came and went. So now he's out there with all of these backups, and the Lions are showing cover 0. They are blitzing heavily. And he motions in the tight end, keeps him into block. Colts block 7 guys, tight end, running back, 5 offensive linemen. He has time to throw the football, and he makes a nice little 8-yard completion on an out route. Anthony Richardson wasn't doing that 2 years ago. Riley Leonard's not doing that right now. And that's okay, because he's only in his second year in the NFL. He should be behind Anthony Richardson in terms of development in the ability to read a defense. Because Anthony Richardson sat in a room with Shane Steichen and Joe Flacco and now Daniel Jones for the last 4 years. And he's listened to those guys talk about how to identify things pre-snap. And he's listened to those guys talk about, you know, oh, when you see this look, you know, that's a bit of a false look. He's actually going to go here. I know that because the linebacker's here. Instead, he's had more opportunities to sit in and have conversations like that with other NFL minds, whereas Riley Leonard just hasn't had that. So that's okay. This isn't surprising. This isn't some damning thing for Riley Leonard if you're a Leonard head. But Anthony Richardson should be the backup. Chris did not like my phrase Leonard head there. That's okay.
1: Never heard that before in my life.
0: Yeah, I don't know. It just came to me.
1: Do you want the AR sound?
0: Oh, yeah. I forgot we had that. Yeah, here's Anthony Richardson on him earning the job.
4: I was honored. You know, I'm just blessed. I'm just blessed to continue to, you know, find a way in this league, continue to find my way on the roster. I'm just thankful that they believe in me enough to, you know, promote me QB2. And I'm just, you know, ready to work. And I'm just willing to work for this team and just, you know, provide, you know, my best self, you know, for this squad to just help us win.
0: Anthony Richardson right there. Keeping the head down. Just doing the work. You know, I'm just blessed to be on the roster again and you know, all this kind of stuff, you know? And geez. I just, you know, he didn't say much there, but that's a good thing. Like, he got in trouble early in his career for saying too much, you know?
1: Right.
0: And so it's good hearing him say as little as possible. And I'm really impressed by him. He's grown up quite a bit during his time with the Indianapolis Colts. He's come a long way in 4 years. And I'm glad for him. He's not going to be a Colt next year. I think the only way that happens is if Daniel Jones gets hurt and Anthony Richardson steps in and the Colts are awesome. I think that's the only way that he's coming back. So I hope things go well for him. I hope we don't see him play at all this year. But that's not me being mean. That's every team in the NFL. No team wants to see their backup quarterback take a snap. With that being said, I do think we're going to see him in at least two games this year. And I think he's going to play well. I think he's going to give the Colts an opportunity to win those games. And I'm excited for those games. You know, we've talked a lot about just kind of the lack of excitement and anticipation around this Colts team. But I'm telling you, if Anthony Richardson trots out there, there's going to be a lot of excitement and anticipation moving in two completely opposite directions. Because you're going to have half the fan base like, here we go. The Savior's back out on the field. And the other half of the fan base is going to be like, can't wait to watch this kid fail. I never thought he would be any good.
1: You're not wrong at all. I was going to say, in this particular video, and I just sent it to you on X, if you haven't seen it, in this where he's talking to the media, he does not look happy at all. And this is probably going to come back, and you're going to say, you're just don't like his face.
0: You're big on his facial expressions,
1: His facial
0: man.
1: Expressions are killing me, man. Like, you almost just in some form won a sort of lottery. You got great news. You're on a team and you're a backup quarterback and he just looks like somebody told him his dog just got ran over or something. Come on, bro.
0: That's funny. Okay.
1: He looks mad.
0: Well, look, I mean, he's not happy. Like he wants to be traded. We know this. He's requested to be traded. He would rather not be here. So I get him not appearing to be the happiest guy ever. No? Is that unfair?
1: Say again.
0: He doesn't want to be here. He's said that. He's got the trade request in. It hasn't been rescinded. Yeah, but so like I mean I think it makes sense that he's not like jumping for joy.
1: Yeah, but I think he'd rather be here than nowhere at all. You know what I'm saying?
0: Well, yeah.
1: Like, at least I would rather have a job than no job at all, regardless. You know what I mean? At least there's some income coming in or whatever.
0: I'm sure he's thinking as well, like, there's probably, like, he's probably got a list of teams. And this is every player in the NFL. I mean, we heard Will Levis, who got waived and then picked up by nobody, say that he thinks that he's a starting quarterback in the league. Like, everybody thinks that in the NFL. Everybody thinks that they should be a starter. Everybody thinks that the guy in front of them, they are better than. That's how all these guys are wired. If you're not wired that way, you're not playing professional sports. That's just a fact. So you know he's sitting there. He thinks he's better than Daniel Jones. He does. He's probably looking around the rest of the league, and he's like Aaron Rodgers, old behind in Pittsburgh. He's not better than me. Geno Smith in New York. Call me. Let me play with my boy A.D. Mitchell. You know, Jaden Daniels in Washington can't stay healthy. He's not thinking at all about his own inability to stay healthy. Like, this is what happens. He's looking at Seattle. Like, man, if you gave me all that talent that they have in Seattle, I think I'd be pretty good too. And so I don't blame him for looking a little upset.
1: Maybe Keenan Allen came up to him before that moment and was like, don't you ever throw the pass to me ever again, because it got me in jail.
0: Because it put me in jail? That'd be crazy. Keenan Allen spoke to the media today and was not having it on the questions about his arrest. He was like, I'm not talking about it with you guys. Good for him. That's what he should do.
1: Yeah, I haven't filtered it yet, but I'm kind of watching it. It's got subtitles to it. I don't know if it's safe to play just yet, but I see the video here.
0: Yeah,
1: he doesn't look happy.

0: Oh, man. That's so funny. All right. What a time. What a time. Laquon Treadwell keeping number 13. Keenan Allen switching to number 10. What a show today, man. We're flying through it. So we've gotten to so much stuff today. And tomorrow's show going to be loaded as well. Kevin Potts is going to join us tomorrow after the fire alarm went off in his apartment today. Zach Gray joining us tomorrow at 1:40. We'll talk bets and things of that nature. And we'll talk our final day of NFL prediction week. We'll keep doing NFL prediction week in 4 minutes.
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0: Hola, I like it. All right.
19: You ready to get in the pit, Jonathan?
0: No. So it is NFL predictions week here on the Real Jonathan Smith Show. We've just been ripping takes all week. It's been great. We will wrap it up tomorrow with our final two NFL divisions, the NFC East and the NFC South. So we've done Offensive Player of the Year. We've done Defensive Player of the Year. Or I have. I've done.

0: MVP. Chris, is there anything we're missing? We're doing Super Bowl tomorrow. Is there any other thing that like we need to predict? I just want to make sure that we're getting everything on the record that we need to. We've done every division. We're doing over-unders for everybody. Are we missing anything?
1: I mean, you could do the rookies, and we already did special teams player of the year today. We already know that's going to be Jalen. Yeah,
0: that's right.
1: He's already got it.
0: We can look into offensive and defensive rookies. That's actually probably a good call. It's a real bummer because
1: we can also do most improved player of the year too.
0: Is that a thing now?
1: Isn't it like comeback player of the year? They do that every year.
0: Player of the year is like you were like. Daniel Jones is eligible for it because he got hurt last year.
1: Right, and so is OBJ.
0: So now he's coming back.
1: Okay, maybe the...
0: Ooh. So, I mean, it's going to be Daniel Jones. A quarterback almost always wins it. And maybe Joe Burrow for the third time.
1: That's fair. Fair enough.
0: Oh, man. Now, we can do offensive and defensive player of the year for rookies. If I can find odds for it.
1: Well, you know them better than I would, obviously. I'm just now starting to get in the groove of college football and stuff like that. So I know the big names or like some of the Heisman finalists, or I really don't pay as much attention until they get into the NFL. But you probably have a pretty good idea and would have know better about who.
0: Like I really want to bet Fernando Mendoza. Like, truthfully, the problem is we don't know when he's going to play. That is the problem with betting Mendoza. Because if he doesn't play till like week 9, meanwhile, Jeremiah Love stays healthy this year, then it's going to be Jeremiah Love, right? I'm going to go Jadarian Price, running back for the Seattle Seahawks. Now, is he better than his Notre Dame counterpart, Jeremiah Love? The answer is no. But, sorry, as I try to write this down while I talk, offensive rookie of the year, Jadarian Price. The difference, though, is he's playing behind a much better offensive line. He's playing with a much better passing attack as well. I think that makes things easier on him. He's not going to be splitting carries to start the year. Meanwhile, Jeremiah Love will be splitting carries during his time in Arizona. So I'm going to take Jadarian Price plus 600, according to BetMGM, to win Offensive Rookie of the Year.
1: Okay. The Mendoza thing makes sense. But again, we don't know when he's going to play. And the last time a rookie quarterback didn't start week one, I think they pointed out earlier, was 2018 Baker Mayfield. He didn't start until week 4. Since then, rookies have started every week 1 or number 1 draft picks or whatever.
0: Yeah.
1: So I predicted Mendoza to come in week 8 against the Jets, but now I'm kind of starting to think we might see him in there earlier, which then would probably make him a candidate for Offensive Rookie of the Year.
0: Totally fair.
1: Yeah.
0: Defensive Rookie of the Year. This is really tough. I don't want to take the favorite, and I hate that he's the favorite, because if he wasn't the favorite, then I would take him. Reuben Bain, the T-Rex, as I call him, because everyone talks about how short his arms are.
1: I remember you talking about that.
0: But
1: draft
0: he's a monster. Like, he's so freaking good at football, and so I don't want to take the favorite. The favorite very rarely wins awards like this. So for Defensive Rookie of the Year, I'll go David Bailey with the Jets. I know. I think Caleb Downs is going to be my answer here.
1: That would be a solid choice.
0: He's plus 700. He's incredible, man. Like, I don't know if you've seen all of the clips of him at Cowboys camp, but he's all over the place. Like, they've got him playing safety, they got him playing slot corner. He'll defend guys as the boundary corner. You know, he's so well prepared for it, because when you play at places like Ohio State and when you play at places like Alabama, Georgia, and you're seeing top end competition across from you, like Caleb Downs played against Jeremiah Smith every day in practice for the last 2 years. And you get better playing against guys like that every single day. So I'm going to go with him plus 700 to win Defensive Rookie of the Year.
1: Not a bad choice at all. And mine is just simply going to be because I'm a Giants fan. I got to go with Arvell Reese. And you saw that video I sent him, or sent you, where he was getting kind of teased by his new teammates over there. I like his attitude, and he's going to be a tough kid. I don't know if he'll be Defensive Player of the Year, but just for the simple fact that he's a Giant, I think I'm going to take him. He's in the conversation, too, at least.
0: He's
1: going
0: to
1: have
0: player.
1: A good year, I think.
0: Yeah, he's...
1: Especially under Harbaugh.
0: Yeah, he's going to play off-ball linebacker this year, it looks like, so I'm very fascinated to see what he looks like in that role. Because everyone, like, he's a guy that everyone talked about him playing as an edge rusher. But, I mean, when you watch him, he looks more like a linebacker, I think, than anything else. And so I think playing him at that spot makes sense. Do we believe C.J. Allen has any chance?
1: No. And it's not completely all his fault. I think a lot of it has to do with how everybody plays around him.
0: Yeah, I didn't think he was very impressive during the preseason. You know, like I'm watching him, and I just felt like he kept getting caught up in traffic. You know, I just didn't feel like he did a very good job of navigating blocks, and that's, you know, kind of important if you're going to play linebacker and, you know, potentially win Defensive Rookie of the Year. Like you probably need to make a lot of tackles and force some turnovers, and it's hard to do that when you can't get to the ball. And so I'm very intrigued to see what the Colts wind up doing with him when the season starts, just because he didn't look great in the preseason. He was dealing with some like minor injuries throughout training camp, so he missed some time. I think that they wind up bringing him along pretty slowly, but by like week 7, week 8, we see him out there full time, and I think that we like what we see.
1: I'd agree with that. He's 110%. He's going to need some time. His cornbread is not quite baked all the way in the middle yet.
0: Cornbread, dude. I love cornbread.
1: Yeah.
0: It's elite.
1: But, yeah, I think he'll be fine in time. But as for that kind of award for the entire year, probably not.
0: Yeah, it's a fascinating thing. I'm intrigued to see how it all pans out. So we're on the board for Offensive and Defensive Rookies of the Year. We got Offensive Player of the Year, Defensive Player of the Year, and MVP. Are you giving an MVP pick tomorrow?
1: I haven't thought about it. We can.
0: I've got mine.
1: Yeah.
0: If you would like to be on the record with yours, though.
1: Let's do it.
0: You are more than welcome to join me. You can just pair it up with your Super Bowl pick.
1: Alec Pierce.
0: Alec Pierce for MVP. Yeah. That'd be nuts. The kind of season you would have to put up. You would have to break every record. Seriously.
1: Yeah.
0: You would have to look like Calvin Johnson crossed with Jerry Rice.
1: For that amount of money that he's making, I kind of want to see him go out and play defense too. Let's give him all the roles.
0: Pierce?
1: And go and make that money.
0: He's I don't know. He's the 12th highest paid receiver. There's guys in front of him that are making a lot more.
1: You think it would be a good time for like an option, like a where the Jones kind of tosses it back to him, and then somebody goes long, and Pierce is the one to throw the touchdown.
0: I mean,
1: you know what I'm talking about?
0: I know what you're talking about. The last time we saw the Colts try to do that, it played a pretty big role in their loss to the Broncos. Cost them a playoff spot.
1: Touche.
0: Not a great call there, Coach Steichen. You know, it's like, hey, let's let A.D. Mitchell throw a pass.
1: Right.
0: You know, we've only just lined it up and ran it down the Broncos' throat for the last couple hours. Let's let A.D. Mitchell throw the football. That'll solve our problems.
1: I have a lot of crazy thoughts. That's why I'm having my own show that starts on Tuesday.
0: That's right.
1: It's going to be like a circus in here.
0: It'll be great. Monday's going to be a lot of fun as well.
1: Sure.
0: So, you know, last week was college football prediction week. This week is NFL prediction week. Leading up to the Colts game, we'll do Colts prediction week. So it'll all be Colts stuff. We'll talk what we think we're going to see from Daniel Jones, Jonathan Taylor, Tyler Warren, C.J. Allen, Leiatu Latu, all of those things. And I'm fired up for it. Like Monday's show, I'm bringing the heat. I'm throwing 100 on the black. It's going to be great.
1: We're going to be in here laboring on Labor Day.
0: We're not going to be in here laboring. You keep saying that. And I'm like, dude, we're going to come in here and we're going to joke around for 3 hours and then we're going to go home.
1: Yeah, now I'm going to a cookout after that. What do you think about the Colts' choices about who they named captain today? You feel good about the choices?
0: I don't know who they named. Can I guess?
1: Sure. I'll just say
0: Tanner Bordellini?
1: No.
0: Really? Quentin Nelson?
1: Yes. There's one.
0: You said there's five?
1: Five.
0: Okay. Yep. Daniel Jones?
1: That's two.
0: Spencer Schrader?
1: No.
0: Not the special teams captain?
1: It's not one that was advertised. If that's
0: okay,
1: if that's the case, because that wasn't a big one.
0: We'll go. So we have Quentin Nelson, Daniel Jones, Cam Bynum.
1: Yes,
0: three.
1: Yep. Don't look at my screen.
0: And then we need two more. Can I get positions?
1: Defense.
0: Okay.
1: Veteran
0: Buckner.
1: Yep. Number four. Yep.
0: And then is the other guy on offense or defense?
1: Offense.
0: Oh, Jonathan Taylor.
1: Yeah.
0: Yeah.
1: You saw my screen.
0: I mean,
1: you're over there cheating like the Clippers.
0: No, I'm not. Come on.
1: You play for the Clippers now. Yes. Okay. Thoughts on that? Team captains, is that a big difference? Any surprises there?
0: Not surprising. I don't know. The team captain thing is interesting just because, like, it's always the same. Like, you know it's going to be the quarterback. You know it's going to be, you know, a safety or a linebacker on defense. Like, The whole C on the chest thing, it's really unnecessary. Everybody that's in those locker rooms, they know who the captains are. They know who the leaders are. How about Colorado? Do you not know what the University of Colorado does?
1: I don't.
0: They don't have captains. They have leaders, so they have L's on their chest.
1: Okay.
0: And they have dogs.
1: I didn't know that.
0: And so they have D's on their chest.
1: Great. D's what, Jonathan? Are you setting me up right now? Is that what's happening?
0: No, I'm so serious.
1: I feel a joke.
0: They have leaders and they have dogs.
1: All right.
0: And I'm just kind of like, I don't think I'd want to walk around with an L on my chest.
1: I guess. If it's not a huge deal, then why do the Rams have 11 captains or why did they name 11 captains? What's the purpose?
0: That's a great question, man. I got no idea.
1: You just want to feel extra special? Do you get extra money for having a C on your jersey?
0: That's a fifth of their team.
1: Yeah.
0: A fifth of their team is a captain. Like, that's absurd. That's ridiculous. You have 53 guys on your roster. They have small groups. They meet in groups of five, and each captain is the leader of their own said small group.
1: I guess. Whatever works for you, man.
0: Whatever works for you, I guess. All right. We're coming up on the end of the show. We close every show the same way. We talk about a lot of different things on the show. We learn a lot of different things every day. And Chris does a magnificent job. Keeping a list of all the things that we learned on The Real Jonathan Smith Show. So, without further ado, Chris, what did we learn today?
2: All right, class, what did we learn today?
1: Somebody needs to tell those children to settle down. It's time for what we learned today on The Real Jonathan Smith Show. This has been the White Boy of the Year edition. Because if you guys on the chat can see his shirt.
0: You can't see my shirt, but I'm wearing a shirt that says White Boy of the Year.
1: It's not a White Sox shirt.
0: It is not a White Sox shirt.
1: He is the White Boy of the Year.
0: Because rocking some White Boy of the Year stuff.
1: Because his basketball team won by 100 the other day. So he feels privileged to wear that shirt.
0: Feeling pretty good.
1: All right. We learned today we learned that just like Chris Ballard, we ourselves feel good about our whole front.
0: Nice.
1: We also learned that Jonathan apparently doesn't like mosh pits. Have you ever been in one?
0: No, don't want to be. I don't like going to, dude. I don't like going to concerts because I get sweaty standing by all those people. A mosh pit sounds awful.
1: So you don't want to mix sweat with all the other sweaty people?
0: No.
1: Yeah. All right.
0: Pass.
1: I guess. Go be boring. All right. We also learned that Anthony Richardson being named QB2 feels like an accurate roster move, but AR's face says he's big mad about it. Okay. We learned that Kawhi Leonard and Riley Leonard not only share the same last name, but are also sharing a pretty rough day in their own worlds.
0: True.
1: We learned that the Bears will only make the NFC Championship because they need money for a new stadium.
0: That's wild. That's a great take, though. That's awesome.
1: And then we learned that Jonathan Lowkey wants to see a Patriots-Seahawks Super Bowl rematch.
0: Lowkey, I guess I do, yeah.
1: Yeah, you do.
0: Lowkey, yeah.
1: That opening game of the season, is that going to be enough for you, or do you want to see them in the Super Bowl?
0: It's actually on Wednesday, and I'm going to start the game late because we have small group on Wednesday.
1: Okay.
0: And so it's going to be like 9 p.m. I'll be like, can all of y'all get out? not really. They're all, they might be listening right now. I'm kidding. You guys know. You guys can stay as late as you want.
1: Mm-hmm.
0: I'll just watch the game while you're talking to Amelia.
1: That's what we learned today, unless you have other things.
0: Nah, man. It's a great show today, as always.
1: And we learned that that Keenan Allen kind of looks like a gremlin.
0: Yeah, you said that off the air. That was really funny.
1: We shouldn't feed him after midnight.
0: After midnight.
1: Because he goes to jail.
0: Don't pour water on him.
1: OWI.
0: Jeez. What a way to end the show. We'll end there. I don't think we're going to say anything better than that.
1: Solid.
0: That's terrible. Thank you so much for tuning into The Real Jonathan Smith Show. If you want more, follow or subscribe to us on YouTube, Indie Sports Ticket. Just head over there and subscribe. You can also watch the show on X_ Jonathan Smith to follow me. Follow Chris there as well at Oreo on Air for when his show starts on Tuesday. Your show starts on Tuesday, dude.
1: It is Tuesday. It's the tailgate with Chris White. Let's go.
0: There you go.
1: 11 to noon.
0: Kevin Potts joining tomorrow at 1. Zach Gray at 1:40 with all of your gambling need to know for week one of the college football season. We'll wrap up NFL predictions week as well. It's going to be a great show. You don't want to miss it. It starts at noon. We will talk to you then. See ya.
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15: This is This Date in Reds Baseball with team historian Greg Rhodes.
16: On this September 3rd in 1963, the Reds, for the final time, played a game at the legendary Polo Grounds in New York. They beat the New York Mets that day 5-0 in the park named the Polo Grounds because polo had once been played on the site. The Reds first played there in 1911 when it became the home of the New York Giants. And the Giants called it home until they moved to San Francisco after the 1957 season. The Mets moved in for a couple of years in the early 1960s before Shea Stadium opened. And the Reds' pitcher on the mound that day Well, it was the old left-hander himself, Joe Nuxhall. A complete game shutout for the Reds in the final game at the Polo Grounds, September 3rd, 1963, this day in Reds baseball.
15: This date in Reds baseball is brought to you by the Cincinnati Reds Hall of Fame and Museum, presented by Dinsmore. 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
17: 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Up throwing Anthony. 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And the Reds walk it off at 11, 6-5.
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5: 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A three-run go-ahead blast for A. Eugenio Suarez.
6: 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Up throwing Anthony. Throw to the plate.
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0: Swung on, crushed, high, deep, left field. There it goes. A three-run go-ahead blast for A. Eugenio Suarez.
1: They're waving around Friedel. Up throwing Anthony. Throw to the plate, not in time. And the Reds walk it off at 11, 6-5.
2: The quest for October baseball is underway. 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
3: On this September 3rd in 1963, the Reds, for the final time, played a game at the legendary Polo Grounds in New York. They beat the New York Mets that day 5-0 in the park named the Polo Grounds because polo had once been played on the site. The Reds first played there in 1911 when it became the home of the New York Giants. And the Giants called it home until they moved to San Francisco after the 1957 season. The Mets moved in for a couple of years in the early 1960s before Shea Stadium opened. And the Reds pitcher on the mound that day? Well, it was the old left-hander himself, Joe Nuxhall. A complete game shutout for the Reds in the final game at the Polo Grounds, September 3rd, 1963, This Day in Reds Baseball.
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0: Well done, clones. Very well done. My thanks to my pals at Old Trapper for making that possible. We'll come back and wrap things up. 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
14: On this September 3rd in 1963, the Reds for the final time played a game at the legendary Polo Grounds in New York. They beat the New York Mets that day 5-0 in the park named the Polo Grounds because polo had once been played on the site. The Reds first played there in 1911 when it became the home of the New York Giants. And the Giants called it home until they moved to San Francisco after the 1957 season. The Mets moved in for a couple of years in the early 1960s before Shea Stadium opened. And the Reds pitcher on the mound that day? Well, it was the old left-hander himself, Joe Nuxhall. A complete game shutout for the Reds in the final game at the Polo Grounds, September 3rd, 1963, this day in Reds baseball.
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0: in preparation for tonight. Everybody's talking about Kate Hauser, what he brings to the table. You know, he's an established talent, came from East Carolina, really slaying the rock, particularly well and efficiently at that institution last season. And I think you're going to see more of the same this season with Illinois. Now, it's a bit of a hodgepodge at wide receiver, but they have a couple of returning veterans there, some new guys that are ultra-talented. They're going to put up some points. They got a strong ground game. We're going to see how the offensive line plays. I don't have a lot of depth. They got some talent on the back end defensively, especially Matthew Bailey. And if you look at their new defensive coordinator, came from the University of Montana where he was head coach, and Bobby Houck. He runs a unique scheme, a 3-3-5 scheme. Three down linemen, three linebackers, and five defensive backs. A lot of people calling that scheme revolutionary. I'm going to see it in practice tonight. You know, again, it's not the most formidable foe, but I will not lay the points at Illinois. I would actually take the under. Again, folks, oppressively hot here in Champaign. I know the game kicks off at 8 local time. Sun's going to be well down, but the heat index is still going to be hovering around 100 at 8 o'clock at night in early September. Global warming? No, it doesn't exist.
1: 310-840-4910. All right, we got to get to break. We went 5-for-5 on Tuesday. We went 6-for-6 last night. What do we have for a part 3 encore? We're going to go streaking when we come back. He's Brad Evans. I'm Pat Boyle. This is BetMGM Tonight on Westwood One Sports.
2: The preseason is over. And just like that, the next football snap you see will mean something. 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Patriots at Seahawks. Followed by Thursday's Niners Rams in Australia. 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

0: 6-4-6. With a couple of crew members off, but Monty still getting his picks in. We've got a chance to strike gold yet again. So let's get into it. I'll lead us off here. Let's blaze it, baby. Blaze Alexander at home, batting leadoff for the O's against the Red Sox. And you got a lefty. Got a lefty on the mound. Thank you, Lee. A little theme music behind us there. Perfect. Golf clap. Nice job. Jake Bennett on the mound tonight for the Sox. The lefty, he's pitched really well this year. Yeah, he's given up less than a hit per inning. But I still think that Blaze Alexander is a good pick to get a hit. He's hitting .310 on the season, hitting over .330 at home. Never faced Jake Bennett in his career, but you know, again, I like the numbers here. I like the matchup. Give me Blaze Alexander to get a knock and push my streak to 3 in a row. Brad, you're going for 6 in a row, brother. Who are you taking tonight?
1: I'm going to say in the same game, different name, but the other side of the clubhouse or the lines there, and that being while you're Abreu of the Boston Red Sox taking on the aforementioned Baltimore Orioles, and he's going against Brandon Young, who is 2-for-3 against Limetime, and Abreu is white hot right now. It's been 393 over the last 7 days. He's only in 250 against the O's this season, but you're looking at Young a 4.76 ERA against Boston this year. So give me Wilyer Abreu, and we go streaking to numero seis.
0: That's wild of you, bro. That was a terrible joke. Terrible joke. Our longest active streaker is producer Brandon Combs. He's going for the extra point tonight. 7 in a row if his guy gets a knock. And Brando, who would that be?
2: I'm going to go with Randy Arozarena against the A's, going up against Jack Perkins, who has a 6.42 ERA, has given up 100 hits in 95 innings pitched, and in his last 10 games is hitting .302 against the A's with 13 hits in those games. And look, on Monty's site, he's got a 100% Arsenal coverage. Ooh. Against Jack Perkins' Arsenal. So I love it all.
0: Hell yeah. Beautiful stuff. Let's go. We'll get to Monty's in just a bit. We'll get to Max Sheedy, who's filling in for Monty in just a bit. But let's get to our guy Lee DeLapp in our Westwood One studios. He's going for 4 in a row. Lee, who's it going to be?
3: Guys, I'm feeling a little snackish. Let me get a little Jackson Churio for the Brewers, hitting leadoff versus Gossman. He's heating up. He's hit safely in 13 of his last 15 games. And this is his second four-hit game over the last week. Give me a little Churio for Lee DeLapp this week.
0: Beautiful. Love it. Let's go to the leader. Not Monty. How about Max Sheedy? Max has filled in and done Let's Go Streaking 3 times. Max is 3-for-3, so trying to stay perfect. Max is going with Yandy Diaz against the Texas Rangers tonight. Yandy Diaz of the Tampa Bay Rays. So we'll see if Max can make it 4-for-4. Finally, our video producer. He's off tonight, but he's still sending in picks because he's looking to catch Brad's season-long streak to beat a 15. And that is Monty Michael Montgomery, the owner and operator of batters-box.com, looking for 3 in a row. Monty's going with Kobe Mayo, another Oriole, against the Red Sox. Mayo is the 5th highest rated hitter on Monty's website, batters-box.com, with an elite rating versus Jake Bennett. Mayo is hitting .322 with an OPS over 1,100 versus lefties this season. And in 20 games with an elite rating, Mayo has gotten a hit 70% of the time. So, Brad, Blaze Alexander, Wilyer Abreu, Randy Arozarena, Yandy Diaz, Jackson Churio, and Kobe Mayo. Can we get another 6-for-6? If we do, what are the odds with our friends at BetMGM?
1: You're looking at a cool +584. As always, fade or follow, that is up to you.
0: All righty. Trey Wingo is stopping by next to talk football, college football, and his brand new show. He joins us in 5 minutes from now. Don't go anywhere. He's Brad Evans. I'm Pat Boyle. Bet MGM tonight.
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0: 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Quick programming note, the great Ian O'Connor will join us in 10 minutes from now to talk Giants football, all things NFL, and a little bit of New York Yankees, because I saw he did a piece in The Athletic just a couple of days ago on Brian Cashman and the Yankees. We'll get you some baseball scores in a bit and some college football scores here in just a minute. But we've got some text messages to get to, 310-840-4910. Let's get to Antoine the Mailman in Tacoma, Washington, Brad. He's coming at you and your Bears. He says Bryce Young, owns Atlanta. The last game he played against Atlanta, he threw for 448 yards. And then he says the Panthers will be undefeated after beating Brad's Bears first. What do you have to say to Antoine the Mailman?
1: It's probably not wrong. That game scares the bejesus out of me. I'm not going to lie. I think it's going to be one of the highest scoring games of the week. We've already outlined that earlier this week on the Price is Right or Wrong. Both of us were way on the over at 47.5. I mean, defense is going to be highly optional. Carolina probably going to be outside the top 20 unit overall. I think the Bears, could be bottom five, quite frankly. Brandon Combs, our outstanding producer, diehard Bears fan, he may disagree with that sentiment, but the pass rush will be non-existent. Thieneman, I like quite a bit in that secondary, but they got miles to go to regain any kind of respectability. The linebacker core is going to be, subpar. I mean, they'll have their moments. They'll shine on occasion. And this is the reason why Ben Johnson has said, I would like to have the best, the most historic offense in NFL history. He's going to have that, and a team is probably going to average up well north of like 28 points per game. By the way, the NFL record for most points per game in a season in the Denver Broncos and Peyton Manning years at 37.9. I think the Bears are going to sniff that, but they're going to have to consistently at least come close or exceed 30 points in a given game to match the level of expectation that everybody in the Windy City is talking about. Have high, high, high expectations, almost outlandish expectations for the Bears this season. And it could start off on the wrong foot. Dangerous, trappish kind of game. Chicago on the road against Carolina. But shout out to Caleb Williams. Watch him on Hot Ones earlier today. Dude, that guy held his own with the wing game. I mean, he only had a couple of brief moments where the hotness really stunned him, and he'd look up in the sky, chug a bunch of milk to recapture his thoughts. But for the most part, he was smooth as silk. So bravo to him, and apologize for probably what happened the next day.
0: Guys, 310-840-4910. Let's get to another text here. Chuck in Alabama says, looks like Brad's guy PCA is a lock for NL MVP with Ohtani having health issues. Let's go streaking. Three-game hit streak. Well, that's self-proclaimed from Chuck. Tonight, Randy Arozarena gets a rap, meaning a hit. One of these days, you'll put my pick in your parlay. Love your show, guys. Yeah, well, Chuck, you got to get it to us before 6:30 p.m. Eastern. And even if you do, I guess there's a chance that producer Brandon Combs could drop the ball, because that's we're at the liberty of Combs checking the text feed. But either way, Chuck, I would definitely get it in as early as possible. And we'll see how it goes. By the way, good start for Let's Go Streaking. My guy, Blaze Alexander's already got a hit. Monty's guy, Kobe Mayo, already got a hit. So we'll get you a bunch of score updates in just a bit, but I can't wait for what's coming up next here. Ian O'Connor, just off his 62nd birthday, where he hit 62 push-ups in a minute, is going to join us next on BetMGM tonight. Ian O'Connor's next.
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22: 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Oh, high, deep, left field. There it goes. A three-run go-ahead blast for Eugenio Suarez.
23: They're waving around Friedel. Up throwing Anthony. Throw to the plate, not in time. And the Reds walk it off at 11, 6-5.
7: The quest for October.